0: any good thing. You not want, you won't even want anything. The Lord is my shepherd, I shall not want. Be so satisfied with Jesus, I won't even want anything, because he is my satisfaction. Yeah. They that seek the Lord shall not want any good thing. Psalm 34:10. David said it this way. 37:25 in Psalm. I've been young, now I'm old, and I've not seen the righteous forsaken, nor his seed begging bread. Yeah, yeah, yeah. He said in 2 Peter and verse number 1 and 3, where we, chapter number 1 and verse number 3, he said he'll give you all things. Now, all in the Greek means all, and all in English means all too, okay? Both same. All things that pertain unto life and godliness. And the all things is he gives, verse 2, he gives grace. He gives peace, he gives knowledge, he gives power, and he gives promises in verse 4. And they're great and precious promises. They're not only great and precious, but in verse 4, they're exceeding great and precious promises. He's saying by those promises, you have all things that pertain unto life and godliness through the power of God. And you can escape the corruption that is in this world through lust by the promises and power of God. God has what you need for what you face. God has what you need for what you face. It might not, you might not know what you need, but God does. You might think that you need something, but God has what you need for what you face. If I say it 50 times, Brother Van, I failed in the preaching. God has what you need for what you face. And I don't know if you know what you need. I doubt I know what I need, but God knows what I need for what I face. And he's already got it planned out for you down the journey. He's already got it planned out for you down the road. God has what we need for what we face. Who believes that? Say amen. Let the church wake up that God has what we need for what we face. Oh, he's got it all. That's the quality about our God, young men. The quality about our God is he's got more than enough for us. He's got exceeding abundantly more that you can even ask or think of. God's got it. And he will not withhold anything good to them that walk uprightly. He's got what you need for what you face. I could have these dear saints of God stand up here one by one and they tell you, I was right there. I didn't think I had a way out. I didn't think I was going to be able to make it. And God didn't deliver me. And God didn't rescue me. But God gave me grace. God gave me peace. God gave me comfort. Why? Because God, our good shepherd, gives us what we need for what we face. He's faithful like that. He's good like that. He's great like that. He's gracious like that. Again and again and again, God is faithful. He gives us what we need for what we face. Paul faced infirmity and he didn't get healing. He got grace. Let me repeat that. God faced Paul with infirmity, sickness. He didn't get what he wanted, but he found out that God's grace was sufficient. Paul faced shipwreck. That time, he got deliverance, but not the way he thought he was going to get deliverance. He climbed up on a little 2x4 and made it all the way back on shore on a little 2x4 that was a little splinter, but he made it to shore, didn't he? He said, I believe God, we're all going to make it to the other side. God has what you need for what you face. Joseph went 20 years without seeing his family, got locked up. Before that, he got thrown in a pit. And God gave us the book of Genesis there at the end that where Joseph says, God meant it unto good. You thought evil of it, but God meant it unto good. Joseph faced mistreatment, but was given by God promotion to be the leader over all the land of Egypt. Peter faced imprisonment and received God's rescue, didn't he? Lazarus faced death, but he received resurrection from God. Now, I don't know how Lazarus felt about that, really. That thing kind of probably messed him up a little bit. You ever thought about that a little bit? But he got up there and pulled him out. But I tell you what, it's good for Mary and Martha, wasn't it? Yeah, yeah. Jonah, ever disobeyed God before? Say amen. Well, you better say it. Lightning split this building in two. Jonah faced disobedience, and he received God's second chance. God has what you need for what you face. David faced rejection over and over again by his family, but he received a promotion from God. Abraham faced the most frightful test you could ever imagine. Give up your own son. But God gave him what he needed when he faced that. A ram caught in the thicket. You don't know what's over in the thicket. You don't know what God's already got prepared for them that love God. You don't know what God's prepared for you if you just love him. Daniel faced the fire. Daniel faced the lions, but he received God's protection. Peter faced denial. He denied the Lord. Went out and wept bitterly. Peter faced denial, but received from God's hand restoration. You can preach again, boy. You can stand up and preach on Pentecost and watch thousands get saved. Jesus faced the billows of the wrath of God on him at dark Calvary. Jesus faced the grave, the tomb, and death. Jesus faced all that, but from God the Father he received glorification, and God raised him up from the grave that third and glorious day. And at the name of Jesus every knee shall bow and every tongue shall confess that Jesus Christ is Lord, to the glory of the Father. Hey friend, I'm telling you, God has what you need for what you face. Who's facing something this morning? You'll be honest with me. You're facing something. You're facing something. You bunch of lying Baptists, we all face things. You lie or are cold or scared. One, there's no reason to be scared in church. Everybody loves everybody. I don't know if I can do that in church. Wonder what people think of me. If anybody's thinking negative about you, keeping you from doing something, they need to go to some other place. Say amen. We ought to be comfortable in the house of God. If you're facing something and you need God, raise your hand. Say amen. Sure you do. There, that's a little bit better. I won't have to get on to you so hard now. Yeah, God has what we need for what we face. So don't give up, but get up until you go up to meet Jesus. I said don't give up, but get up until you go up to meet Jesus, because whatever trial you're going through, God has what you need for what you face. I'm telling you what, I'm meeting a lot of people. You know, Brother Michael, people don't call me typically to tell me how great it's going. People call me when the bottom falls out. People call me, and it's fine, Miss Linda. You better call me, everybody, when somebody goes to the hospital. But Miss Linda called me and said, Brother Billy's going to the hospital. Yeah, that's all right. I'm not wanting no pity. But I'm starting to learn, the more I pastor, people are facing stuff. Facing issues, facing problems. Just all of a sudden, well, that all changed my day. All of us are that way, aren't we? Just that quick. But God has what we need for what we face. But can I be real honest with you and get down to the old nitty gritty? Everybody right here? Everybody here say amen? Amen. All right. Let me get to where the rubber meets the road now. My wife tells me, you always preface the stuff that you say too much. Well, I got to get everybody's attention. If you ain't listening to me, ain't no use me preaching. Amen. I ain't preaching to somebody that just, it's just boom, going right through them. I'm going to make sure you're listening, or I'll just go to the house, amen. But we got to get down to the nitty gritty about this thing. God does have what we need for what we face, but We've got to face what we need to face first. We've got to come to grips with reality. We got to face reality, face truth, face God, face the facts. We live in a society that loves to sweep it all under the kitchen table. They love to sweep it all under the bedroom furniture. They love to sweep it all underneath the rug. If you're ever going to get what you need for what you face, you've got to face what you need to face in your own life. And stop trying to camouflage everything, cover everything up. You know what we all face in here? There's three things that we all face in here. Just hang with me. Three things that we all face. You know good and well, I'm going to tell you what you get from God's good hand. He's going to give you what you stand in the need of, but there's three things we all face. First thing we all face sorrow. Man that is born of woman is a few days and full of trouble. We all face trouble. You might as well face the fact you're no different than nobody else. Everybody else has went through you what you are going through in some degree, because it is common to man, according to 2 Corinthians. The temptation that has taken you is common to man. Somebody else has walked in your shoes. Maybe not exactly, but in some way or another, somebody else, it is common to man what you're going through. Your trial and your sickness and your problem and your issue is not so isolated just to you. But the devil likes to get in our ear and tell us, you're the only one that suffered like this before. I mean, you got it harder than everybody. Nobody's got it as bad as you do. The Bible says there's no temptation taking you that's such as common to man. Somebody else has went through what you've went through. We're all born of woman. We're going to have sorrow and trouble in our life. And if we live godly in Christ Jesus, you shall suffer persecution. We're just going to have trouble. You're going to go to work tomorrow, brother, and you're going to have issues, problems. And there's nothing you can do to eliminate all your issues. So stop sweeping your problems under the rug and face them with Jesus. You got two issues. You can face your problems without Jesus, or you can face your problems with Jesus. I think I'd rather face them with Jesus, don't you? We all have sorrow. We all have problems. Is there any afflicted among us? Is there any sick among us? Is there any broken among us? Is there any weeping among us? I saw that song play, and I don't know why people were crying. But a lot of those tears are not tears of joy. They were tears of brokenness for some reason. Because we live in a hurting world. And that's for everybody. What else do we face that we need to face? Sorrow. Number two, we face separation. Face separation. Separation. Who's ever lost a loved one to the grave? Yeah. You face that separation. And by the way, you can face separation and not have anybody die. You can have people that you think are friends, and they weren't so much friends as you thought they were. That hurts. That's real. I got flesh just like anybody else. Where are they at? That hurts. We face separation. You have a relationship that you banked on, that you counted on, and wasn't so much what you thought. That's real. That hurts. By the way, I'm a man. I just say things, and if I hurt your feelings, I'm sorry, but I love you. You're not as important as what you think you are. If you think more highly of yourself than you ought to think, you're setting yourself up for failure and disappointment. There's not as many people as you think in your life that would really be a good friend to you. Jesus will come to bat for you. Yeah, but there's not very many. So, man, that kind of hurts a little bit. It is, but it's true. Man will disappoint you. Man will fail you, but Jesus will not. I'd lock, stock, and barrel run with Jesus with me. I put him in my race car. I'm riding with him. Men will disappoint you. I will disappoint you. I told somebody the other day, a couple weeks ago, I said, you going to say that to me? I'm going to tell you, I'm going to disappoint you. Don't put hope in me. Don't put faith in me. A lot of people be careful now. Okay, I'm not going to chase that rabbit all the way through the yard. We all have to face that sorrow, trouble. And then we have to face separation, relationships gone, death gone, will move, and that stuff will happen. And man, that stuff hurts, but you know where I'm going. We all face the other S. We better face it, sin. And you know where sorrow comes from, and you know where separation comes from? Sin. The wages or the payment for sin is death. The way of the transgressors is hard. Whatsoever a man soweth, that shall he also reap. Now you can get from God's good hand what you need for what you face, but you've got to face your disobedience. For him that knoweth to do good and doeth it not, to him it is sin. You don't have to be disobedient. Your disobedience is just not drinking. Disobedience is just not smoking pot. Disobedience is knowing you ought to be doing something and not doing it. And if you don't face that, you're not going to get from God's good hand what you need. Because God is going to make sure things in our life are not right until you get right. I'm glad he does that way too. See, after a while, God help me. I've been in some nasty houses before. I mean, nasty stuff. Gross. And all they do is they don't do what they need to do every day to keep it clean. That's how a house gets nasty. And I don't mean to hurt anybody's feelings here. If you walked in our house, our house ain't perfect. I mean, we got Nerf guns in the gas tank, amen? So I'm not trying to get you to think I'm better than you. But we all know if we're going to keep a clean house, we got to maintain it every day, right? Yeah, we try to teach our children that. Still trying to teach them that, right? She's still trying to teach me that. Okay, let's be honest, okay? But if you don't do it every day, it's going to get dirty. But the last thing, like what people do is they live in such a hurry and they procrastinate so much, they just sweep everything under the rug, they sweep it under the kitchen table, they sweep it, and then it starts stinking. It gets nasty. Because they don't want to face the trash. So they just put it on the porch, then they put it on the porch, then they put it on the porch. Then after a while, you've got nasty all over your porch, nasty inside your house, nasty everywhere, and you don't even want family or company to come over. Yep. Right? Right? And that's what people do in their Christian life. They don't want to face what they really need to face in their individual life, in their family, in their church, and they just keep sweeping it under the rug. And it's time for a spring cleaning after a while, amen. And you can't get you. It's almost like you got backup. You're backed up so far that you can't get any ground, and it feels so overwhelming. I'm telling you what, you can disobey, and God can give you a second chance though. But you can't bypass your sin. You've got to take all your stuff all around the house of your body and of your life, and you got to sweep it to the middle room and say, here it is, Lord. I'm back to you. The prodigal's come back. Now give me what I need to go on with you. You got to sweep it out all the rooms and get it right here and say, Lord, I want you. I want all of you. I need you because you're the only one that has what I need for what I face. So here am I, all lock, stock, and barrel. Does that make sense to anybody? Say amen. But we like to avoid things. We like to bypass things, sweep it under the rug. It's just easier today, but it's not easier tomorrow when you do that. It's easier today not to clean the house, but it's not easier when you hadn't done it for a month, because you're dealing with purity nasty. It's easier to sweep it under the rug Sunday after Sunday and not come to the altar. And when God convicts you, you just get a little lax, and then weeks have built up and weeks have built up. I'm telling you, before we can get what we need for what we face, we've got to face what we got to face with God. We've got to come to grips with reality. It's sitting right there. You know good and well you've got to deal with that. You know good and well. I mean, it's right here. The Holy Spirit's just, I mean, he's just throwing it across your eyes right now. You've got to face that. You've got to face it with your wife. You've got to face it with your husband. You've got to face it with your children. You've got to face it with your church. Jesus even said this. He said, you don't even come to the altar unless you first get right with your brother. There's no worshiping going on. What's that mean? You got to face reality. If you confess your sins, he's faithful and just for give us our sins and to cleanse us from all unrighteousness if we confess our sins. Yes, God has all we need for what we face. He has all abundance for your sorrow, All abundance for your separation, all abundance for your sin. Turn with me to Romans. No. Turn with me to the Psalms. No. Do it this way. Turn with me to the Psalms. God has what you need for what you face. Psalm 36. And verse number 5. The mercy. Psalm 36, verse 5. Thy mercy, O Lord, is in the heavens, and thy faithfulness reaches under the clouds. Thy righteousness is like great mountains. Thy judgments are a great deep, O Lord. Thou preservest man and beast. How excellent is thy loving kindness, O God. Therefore, the children of men put their trust under the shadow of thy wings. They shall be abundantly satisfied with the fatness of thy house, and thou shalt make them drink of the rivers of thy pleasure. Who? The man that puts their trust under the shadow of God's wings, verse 7. First of all, God gives us what we need for what we face. He gives us abundant. Notice that word abundant there in verse number 8. He gives us abundant supply to satisfy. He gives us abundant supply to satisfy. He said, if you put your trust in me, I'll make you to be satisfied with the fatness of your house. I'll make you to drink from the rivers of pleasure, for with thee is the fountain of life. In thy light shall we see light. Yeah. You know what? If you go to God, He's got what you need for what you face. What do you need? You need abundant supply to satisfy. You might have a physical need. You might have a spiritual need. You might have a financial need. You might have a health need. He has abundant supply to satisfy your ever deepest need. But it's not in anybody else but Jesus. It's Jesus that's got it. It's Him. You just go to Him and you don't tell Him. You don't tell Him how He's going to do it. You just say, I know You got it, Lord. Here I am. A lot of time we go to God and say, hey, God, would You please sign this for me here? This is my plan. Would You sign off on this? No, you go to God with a blank sheet and say, here am I, Lord. Now You take care of it how You think's best. Thy will be done, not mine. You know the difference between those two things? Well, that's not trusting the Lord with all your heart. That's leaning to your own understanding. You give God a blank sheet. He's got abundant supply to satisfy. Flip over there to John. That's the fourth book in the New Testament. John chapter number 10 and verse 10. That thief cometh not but to steal and to kill and to destroy. He said, I am come that you might have life and that you might have it more abundantly. You're going to get that word abundantly. You have it more abundantly. Let me tell you something. God has what you need for what you face. He has abundant life to succeed. You can succeed. You can win. But it's not in you trying harder, doing better, turning over a new leaf. Your succeeding and your victory is found in Jesus. Abundant life to succeed. He said, I'm come that you might have life and you might have it more abundantly. He said, I'm the good shepherd. The good shepherd giveth his life for the sheep. Victory is all that Jesus knows about. He don't know about losing nothing. And his people, as they die to themselves, they win in Jesus. I am crucified with Christ, nevertheless, I live. There's abundant life to succeed. You keep turning in the New Testament, you'll find Philippians in chapter number 4. We're talking about abundance. God has what you need for what you face. Philippians 4 and verse number 6. Be careful for nothing, but in everything by prayer and supplication with thanksgiving, let your requests be made known unto God. You pray, you give it to God, and what happens is, verse 7, and the peace of God, which passeth all understanding, shall keep your hearts and minds through Christ Jesus. Peace of God will keep your hearts and minds through Christ Jesus. When you pray and have that supplication with thanksgiving and let your request be made known unto God, verse 6, then comes that sweet, heavenly, divine peace of God. God has what you need for what you face. He has abundant peace to settle you. Oh, I tell you what, when it gets too much for you, you get uneasy, don't you? When you don't pray, We don't go to the Prince of Peace. You get unsettled. You get jittery in your spirit. Sometimes you get to the place where you're a bull in a china shop. You're hard to live with. Because you don't have peace. You've not prayed. God will give you abundant peace to settle you. Peace for your sin. Therefore, being justified by faith, we have peace with God through our Lord Jesus Christ. Peace with our situations. You go to God in prayer, you can have the worst situation ever. And you'll say, I'm going to give this to you, Lord. Even though everything I know about it's horrible, even though maybe I've been done wrong, it's yours, Lord. I can't live anymore. I'm a nervous wreck. I'm worried. I need the peace of God. See? Abundant peace to settle. Sorrow, misfortune, mistreatment. You can have abundant peace to settle. That's what He gives you. Some of you are facing things right now I do not know about. You know about it. And they are overwhelming you. They are controlling you. They're taking you away from the joy of the Lord. And God is here to say this morning, I have what you need for what you face. What is it we need? We need the peace of God that passeth all understanding. He'll give you abundant peace to settle you. He'll let you go to sleep at night and sleep good. He'll let you wake up in the morning and live through your day. But it's all found in God alone. You can't sweep those problems away that have caused for you not having peace. The wicked are as the troubled sea tossed about. You can't push those problems aside. You got to face those problems with God. And God will have abundant peace to settle you. Are you settled? Are you at peace with your salvation? Do you know for sure, 100% sure, if you died today, you'd go to heaven? Do you have peace about that? I know 100% sure. I'm trusting in the blood of the cross of Calvary, and I always have and nothing else. I'm going to heaven. I've got peace with God through my Lord Jesus Christ. Do you have peace about your sin? We're going to face our sin one day if we haven't faced it with Jesus down here. You have peace with God. Do you have peace with God in your situations? Or are you a wreck? Are you turned aside by everything? God wants to give you abundant peace to settle you. Who knows, saint of God, who knows that God will do for you what nobody else can do, nothing else can do, because He'll give you a peace. Oh, sweet peace. Say amen. That's what, I mean, when it all gets flooded away, look at these precious folks over here, the wars. Man, they went through some stuff, I'm telling you. They went through some high waters. They went through some deep waters, and I never saw them miss a lick. Just the same Brother Donnie and Miss Judy as they were up here singing. That comes from the Lord. That comes from a peace that passeth all understanding. They knew they were in the Lord's hands. Yeah. You can have it as you surrender to God. Abundant supply. Abundant life. Abundant peace. Who doesn't mind seeing a passage of Scripture that's really, really good two Sundays in a row? Say amen. Amen. Turn with me to Romans chapter number 5. It worked to save souls. I think it'll work again this Sunday. How about that? Romans 5 and verse number 18. He has something else that's abundant. God has what you need for what you face. We all face sin. All of sin and come short of the glory of God. There's none righteous, no, not one. And our righteousness will not take us to heaven. Our good works will not take us to heaven. The most religious man will burn in hell just as hot as anybody else. But there's grace for any man, and it's abundant grace. Romans 5 and verse 18, therefore, as by the offense of one judgment came upon all to condemnation, even so by the righteousness of the one free gift came upon all men unto justification. And we drop down there to verse number 20. Moreover, the law entered that the offense might abound, but where sin abounded, grace did much more abound. Who likes that? Say amen, church. Where sin abounded, grace did much more abound. I still love to say that God has what you need for what you face. He has abundant grace to save you. Where sin abounded, grace did much more abound. There is more grace in God's heart than there is sin in your heart. He can save you. Oh man, I've done a lot. There's a lot that I've done. There's a lot of places I've been, a lot of thoughts I have. It's been too many years, been too many decades. Been this way a long time. Salvation is for VBS kids. No, salvation is for grown folks. If you've got saved here recently, raise your hand and say amen. Yeah, I see you right there. It's not just for young folks. It's for grown folks. It doesn't matter how many years you've been religious, but you've turned away the grace of God. Jesus says, come now, let us reason together. Though your sins be as scarlet, they shall be white as snow. He said he will abundantly pardon those that come to him by faith. Abundantly pardon. There's grace, abundant grace to save your soul. Today is the day of salvation. Not tomorrow. Heaven's time is now. God's time is now. The devil's time is tomorrow. Later. God is saying right now, get saved at the 11 o'clock service at Bemis Road Baptist Church. Sir, ma'am, you do not know. If you went to SGMC and died there, you do not know that you'd go to heaven. What if you had an accident on the road? Would you go to heaven? He can abundantly pardon you. And last of all, is Ephesians chapter number 3 and verse 21. We want to go there. Ephesians chapter number 3 and verse 21. God wants you to be saved. It doesn't matter. You say, I just don't know for sure. Great. You can know for sure today. You don't need to hold on to that doubt. God is not the author of doubt. He's the author of confidence. You can know for sure. One more. Now unto him that is able to do exceeding abundantly above all that you ask or think, according to the power that worketh in us. Not only does God have abundant grace to save, but God has abundant plans. He has abundant plans to surprise you. Who's ever seen God do something and you thought to yourself, I don't know, that had to have been the Lord. Yes, let me say something else to you. There's no wasted time, it's just waiting time. There's no wasted time, it's just waiting time. It's waiting for God's plan to unfold. The just shall live by faith. I'm telling you something God's good at, blowing our socks off. And making us say, that had to be the Lord. That's what he's good at. He's got amazing plans to surprise you. He can do exceedingly abundantly above all that you can ask or think. You think, yeah, this way, that way. I'm going to do this and I'm going to do that. And God says, no, you're going to do it this way. And I'm going to stop you from doing that and not allow you to be able to do that, to put this into your path and that into your path so I can set this right in your lap.
1: Amen.
0: You know, some people are stubborn. They're stiff-necked. The will of God can be sitting right in front of them. It's right there. God's got what you need for what you face. Just go to God and get it.
2: Amen.
0: You don't have to go all the way to Minnesota to be in the will of God. You can have it right here in Valdosta, Georgia. Amen. Say, who's moving to Minnesota? Nobody. But I'm just saying, it's right there. The will of God is not in a place. It's in a person. It's in Jesus Christ. It's not in figuring it out. It's in faith in God. He's right here with us in this room. It's that book right there. It's your prayer closet. The will of God is a person, and he's got amazing plans that will surprise you. God's got everything you need for what you face in his son, Jesus Christ. You just got to run to him, and when you run to him, he'll say, yippee, you finally made the best decision of your life, and he'll hug you and love you. He's got amazing plans. that are going to surprise you. He's got amazing plans for your individual life. He's got amazing plans for 2026. He's got amazing plans for the next decade. If he doesn't come back, I'd like for him to come back. He's got amazing plans for this church, all that God wants to do through us. He's got amazing plans for your family that looks all shattered and broke up. He can put it all back together because he's just good like that. God has what you need for what you face. Who's facing something? You facing something. I don't know what's going to happen. I can't figure it out. The just shall live by faith. I want to tell you one more time because I'm not quite done yet. To him that knoweth to do good. No, that's not the right verse. For he worketh all things.

0: grace. If you're in here and you don't know for sure if you're saved, He's got salvation for you. If you're in here today with family problems, financial problems, you've got issues, and you say, my list isn't one, my issues are 25. God's got what you need for what you face. You know, everybody in here kind of thinks this way. This is what they think about church, Miss Lynn. Everybody's just got it all together. They sing pretty, look pretty, they got it all. We got issues. If I told you about everybody's problems in here, you'd say, wow, I didn't know they were going through that. Mm-hmm. There's people that have been alcoholics, drunkards in here, but God saved them. There's people that have had mental problems because of their sin, and they still deal with it. There's people in here that have had cancer, and they've been delivered from it. There's people that have got problems, and they have learned that God has what we need for what we face. There's people that have walked their loved ones to the grave and wept, and they learned that God has what we need for what we face. There's people in here that have had prodigals, and they still have prodigals, and they're away from the Lord, and they'll tell you, either way, God has what we need for what we face. God is faithful. All we've got to be faithful to do is run to the one that has it all under control. Run to the one that loves us more than anybody has ever loved us. Every head bowed, every eye closed. Let's stand together and be quiet and still in your seat if you don't mind. As we stand together, say, Brother Justin, I have a need. I'm needy. I have a prayer request. I have something that's on my heart. It's heavy. It's strong. Pray for me. I need something from God this morning. Raise your hand. Lift your hand up. There you go. Why don't you slip to the altar and say, I'm coming, and I'm telling the Lord. Man, woman, boy, girl, all across, I'm coming to Jesus. I'm going to get what I need for what I face from God. What I need for what I face. Come to Jesus. There you go. Good. Is there anybody here this morning say, Brother Justin, I'd like to pray for me. I'm hurting right now. I don't know for sure if I'm saved. I just don't know. But I want to be saved. God's speaking to me. Anybody here? Anybody here? I'm nervous about it. I just don't know for sure. Pick that hand up. God has what you need for what you face. Say, Brother Justin, I got to get honest with God. I'm tired of playing. I got to get honest with God, and I got to give it all to Jesus and come back to Him so He'll give me what I need for what I face, and it's now or never with me. I'm coming. I'm doing it. Is there anybody that'd be that honest and say, I need the Heavenly Father in my life for this? Raise your hand. How long is it going to be? When's it going to be? It's going to be now, right now or never. That's what you got to make up your mind about. Heavenly Father, thank you for this day. Thank you for these people that have been honest enough that they need you. Lord, give these dear precious folks what they stand in need of. Oh, Lord, pour it down on them. Oh, give them your grace and your comfort and your mercy. Help them, Lord Jesus. Give them a new day. Give them new strength and new victory, God. And Lord, for the ones that need to be at this altar, Lord, I pray you'd get them unsettled and uneasy. And Lord, I pray they'd get help, them and their wife, them and their family. All day they come to Jesus and get the help that they need this morning.
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2: 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And if there ever was a church song, here it comes by the York family. 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

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Victory Baptist Church of Valdosta, Georgia cordially invites you to come and worship with us. 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
1: In the beginning was the Word, and the Word was with God, and the Word was God. The same was in the beginning with God. All things were made by Him, and without Him was not anything made that was made. In Him was life, and the life was the light of men, and the light shineth in darkness, and the darkness comprehended it not. Let's pray together. Father, thank you for the preciousness of prayer. Lord, as we come to you today, Lord, would you so tender our hearts? Father, if it please you, would you fill us with your Spirit? And Lord, would you ever teach us how to just look to you? Father, may we never try to do anything without your instruction and your orders. Father, may we bow to you and simply serve and honor you. Lord, I pray today for every man of God that may be listening today, whether it be a preacher, whether it be a missionary, whether it be an evangelist, or just a Sunday school teacher. Lord, would you ever teach us to get our orders from the Lord? May we not get in your way, but Father, may we just follow you and walk with you hand in hand with our lovely Lord. Father, I pray for our radio stations. God, would you bless these men that own this property and using it for your glory. And God, would you get glory today? Father, every effort that we're trying to do, Lord, may it be solely for souls and for our precious Lord. I pray, God, that you touch lives, get glory and honor, and may Jesus Christ be ever lifted up and honored and glorified. Save that soul that's nearest to eternity, and we'll praise you. In Jesus' lovely name we ask it. Amen and amen. This is the Open Bible Hour, and this is Brother Jerry Honeycutt. Thank you so much for tuning in. What a blessing it is to be with you again on this wonderful day of the Lord. Let's open our Bibles back, if you will, to the book of Acts, and chapter number 27, as we continue the study here. And as we read this scripture, in the midst of this storm, and in other words, if you're reading the word of the Lord, now we stopped off at verse 29. And what's the Lord teaching us here? In other words, the workers on the 14th night in verse 27, they sounded and they measured the waters. There was 20 fathoms, and then there was 15 fathoms. And then verse 29, as the workers, those men that were professionals, how that they run the ship around it. In other words, this is not just the people. They was the men fearing lest they should be falling upon rocks. They cast four anchors out of the stern and wished for the day. Now, watch verse number 30. Paul, in his wisdom, not only is he listening to the Lord, but he's watching what's going on around him. And you know, many times we miss God by not observing where we're at and the situation. And look at it. And as the shipmen were about to flee out of the ship, Paul observed that these men that were supposed to be taking care of the ship, that were supposed to be protecting everybody around, that they done changed their mind and they're going to take care of themselves. Did you know something? Here is man without God, man with greed. Here's people. In other words, these men and the ship men. Oh, they'd bonded together. They had their clique together. You know what I see here? Many times in a little church, when there's a storm that comes, there'll be those that sort of get their little heads together and their cliques. They're supposed to be leaders in that church. They're supposed to be the ones responsible. They're supposed to be the ones that knows what to do. But what do they say? Hey, we're going to get out of here. We're not going to let this destroy us. And the shipmen were about to flee out of the ship. And when they had let down the boat into the sea, but watch this, under color. In other words, they hid away in what they was doing. They had their little boat ready, and the ropes were tied to it, that they could get away and let the rest of the people die. But he said, under color, as though they would have cast anchors out of the foreship. Oh, my soul. In other words, there's the greed of man. Well, did the chief captain catch it? No. The guard, the centurion, did he catch it? But old Paul did. See, there's just something about the spiritual things that's happening that you need to look around. Paul did. And then look in verse 31. And Paul said to the centurion and to the soldiers. Paul, he sent, why to the centurion? Well, that centurion's the one that's over Paul for sure. And the soldiers, they're to guard. And so Paul goes to the centurion and the soldiers, and this is what he says. Except these abide in the ship, ye cannot be saved. In other words, if these men don't stay in this ship, you're going to die too. In other words, you talk about putting the pressure on. Well, why so emphatic? Because what God had told Paul to do. Verse 25, sirs, be of good cheer. I believe God that it shall be even as it was told me. And Paul knew exactly what God told him was going to happen, how it's going to happen, and that the ship was going to be lost, and everyone would be lost. Well, in other words, they had to stay in that ship. And can I say to you, many times God will have you to go through a trial and through to a battle, to just His word must be kept too exact. Carefully observe what's around you. Well, look at verse 32. Then the soldiers cut off the ropes of the boat and let her fall off. The soldier said, hey, these fellas ain't going to get out of boat and me die. I mean, they just simply took their swords and cut the ropes, and the boat sunk. The little boat that they was going to use to get off of the ship with. Verse 33, and while the day was coming on, all right, the night, there's just something about the night, especially with the storms and the worrying and all, and you kind of wonder, where's old Paul at? What's he doing? Why, what did he say? Be of good cheer. Hey, the storm's raging. The boat's going to be wiped out, but God's going to save him. And he just believed in God. Oh, would God just touch our hearts, and no matter what we're going through, God's going to work it out. My uncle, Uncle Jay, I'll never forget how many times that I heard him say this. He said, well, there's no use in me and God both worrying. I mean, I'm just going to let him take care of it. I mean, that was just a phrase that he knew. You think God's worried? No, He's in charge of every storm. And while the day was coming on, watch what Paul does. Paul besought them all to take meat, eat something, saying, This day is the 14th day that ye have tarried and continued fasting and having taken nothing. You've been without food for 14 days. Hey, this has been a trial. And here he's just simply saying, stop what you're doing. And I wonder who's going to eat. Well, the centurion, the soldiers. In fact, those shipmen that was going to jump over and leave them, they was going to sit down and they all had a meal together. Praise God. There's a time that you just need to get that strength that you need. God wants us to. Now, look in verse number 34. Wherefore, I pray you to take some meat, for this is for your health. Folks, can I say to you, don't lose your body health. Take care of that body that God gives you. Why is he stressing this? Because your body is the temple of God. I mean, take care of it. Don't abuse it. And for there shall not, now watch this, for there shall not an hair fall from the head of any of you. What comforting. Here, who told this? The preacher man of God, old Paul. You're not going to lose a hair off of your head, not a one of you. Your life, all of you are in the hand of the Lord. And folks, you know what, am I seeing this? Can I say, all of our lives are in the hand of the Lord. I mean, God's protecting some lost people. Hey, those shipmen, you think they were saved? No, they didn't believe Paul. They didn't trust the Lord. And the centurion, I mean, he's a Roman. These soldiers are Romans. Are they really believing? Well,

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0: Hello, this is Cody Sturge with the pastor at Chilhowee Baptist Church, and you're listening to Keep Thy Heart Daily. This is a radio ministry, podcast ministry of the Chilhowee Baptist Church. We're thankful that you've tuned in today as we're preaching through God's Word. We're praying God's Word will speak to your heart as it's preached and taught from the pulpit of the Chilhowee Baptist Church.
1: We've gotten to a situation in our culture that lying and dishonesty is so readily available and accepted that we have to say something. We feel like we have to say something that's true, and then we've got to affirm that truth because lying has become such an accepted practice. Now, Christian people are not to live that way. Christian people are not to live that way. We are not to be the kind of people who become habitual in telling lies or excuse telling lies or half-truths. Swear not. Swear not. One of the number one ways you can tell that someone is lying is when they over and over and over and over and over again swear to you that what they said was true. If someone keeps swearing to me that what they said was true, I'm going to guarantee you just about that they didn't speak the truth the first time. So the Bible gives us a really plain story and plain picture here. Swear not. Let your nay, your yea be yea. Yeses are yeses and noes are noes. And then it concludes with lest ye fall into condemnation. And we'll break this into three parts this morning. An unusual message. But this is where we are, and I love to preach the Bible. Number one is this. Number one point is swear not. Let's talk about swearing for a minute. And let's just see what we find in the Bible about this swearing. This oath taking. I'll back up and tell you one thing. Look at the text with me, verse 12. But above all things, my brethren, swear not, neither by heaven, neither by the earth, neither by any other oath. Now, some people take this verse of Scripture and they use it as a scriptural, spiritual reason not to take an oath if they go to court. And I really can't find that and can't make that argument biblically. Because the context and the emphasis of every time we see this swearing in this instance, the swearing is done in a way that would not confirm that. So if you're called to do jury duty and you have to swear that you're giving an honest testimony, I don't think you're doing the wrong thing. If you're elected to public office and you swear and you promise to uphold the Constitution, I don't think you're doing the wrong thing. But if you use affirmations to try to cover up dishonesty and not speaking the truth, that is the passage of Scripture that we're dealing with this morning. Let's talk about swearing just a minute. Will you back up with it? Keep your finger in James chapter number 5, but I want to look at a couple verses in the New Testament beginning in Matthew chapter number 5. When we come to Matthew chapter 5, we're at the Sermon on the Mount, and the Lord is using and working through the Sermon on the Mount to give us an idea of His philosophy for life and living, and it's the philosophy that we should have. We'll find in verse number 33 of Matthew chapter number 5, the Bible says this: again, ye have heard that it hath been said by them of old time, that thou shalt not forswear thyself, but shalt perform unto the Lord thine oaths. Now, so we see here that Jesus is saying, look, we're performing our oaths, and you shouldn't forswear yourself. You don't have to swear I'm going to do it. You just have to say, hey, look, I'm going to do this. And so the Scripture continues, verse 34, but I say unto you, swear not at all, neither by heaven, for it is God's throne, nor by the earth, for it is His footstool, neither by Jerusalem, for it is the city of the great King, neither shalt thou swear by thy head, because thou canst not make one hair white or black. But let your communication be yea, yea, nay, nay, for whatsoever is more than these cometh of evil. Now, Jesus is just saying, listen, guys, we're going to have just simple, honest, true conversation. Have you ever met a salesman type? And they try to swindle you with their words. That you can tell that by what they're saying, they're being non-committal. I remember one time I was infatuated with a Honda CRV, and they had this button on the dash. It was the Econ button, and maybe you have one. And I'll tell you, I got snookered by that Econ. I thought, man, if I can have that car with that Econ button, I'm going to save millions of dollars in fuel costs over the course of the next 6 months. I mean, I was sold. And I remember I was talking to the salesman, and he could tell that I really liked that Econ button. And I asked him, I said, have you noticed that this makes a difference in other cars, that it makes a difference in the fuel economy? Are you getting reports from people? And he said, in the Honda Accord, I've had some folks tell me that it's really, really good. And I said, well, what about the CRV? He said, I'm sure it's good. And I heard what he said, but I wanted it anyway, so I bought it. And I shouldn't have, but I did. And he said, I'm sure it's good. Oh, you're going to love it. I promise you're going to really like this car. I thought, my lands, I just got took. And it's these words. You've been schmoozed by a smooth talker. And I don't want to be guilty of being the smooth talker. I like people who just say what's right. That doesn't give us license to be unkind and mean, and we should use tact and speak truth and love. But listen, swear not. Jesus said, look, just say yes, yes, no, no. Don't swear. So we see swearing. Other places in the New Testament where they're swearing. In the same book, Matthew chapter 23, you turn over a few pages with me. Matthew chapter 23, verse number 16. Matthew chapter 23 and verse number 16, the Bible says, woe unto you, ye blind guides, which say, whosoever shall swear by the temple, it is nothing, but whosoever shall swear by the gold of the temple, he is a debtor. Ye fools and blind, for whether is greater, the gold of the temple that sanctifieth the gold, or whosoever shall swear by the altar, it is nothing, but whosoever sweareth by the gift that is upon it, he is guilty. Ye fools and blind, for whether is greater, the gift of the altar that sanctifieth the gift. Whoso therefore shall swear by the altar sweareth by it and by all things thereon. Whoso shall swear by the temple sweareth by it and by him that dwelleth therein. And he that shall swear by heaven sweareth by the throne of God and by him that sitteth thereon. Woe unto you, scribes, Pharisees, hypocrites. And he's talking to the scribes and Pharisees about swearing. The scribes and Pharisees had developed this practice where you could swear by certain things, but you couldn't swear by other things. And I'll just tell you, I've preached a message on that text, and you can listen to it sometime and get some details on all the emphasis and the meaning of the text I just read. But the bottom line is, Jesus was talking to the hypocrites, the Pharisees, and the scribes, because they were swearing on this and swearing on that, and they were using this bad habit of, I promise you, I swear, cross my heart, hope to die, stick a needle in my eye. Says, I promise. They were using this oath taking, this swearing, as a means to justify their sins. The Bible teaches us, swear not. Don't be that kind of person. Be upright, forthright, honest. In Matthew 26, turn over just a couple more pages. I think it's important that we see it. Matthew chapter 26. Do you remember Peter has had a rough night? He told Jesus in the upper room that he'd never betray him, yet he finds himself seated by a fire, and he's going to be challenged, and he's going to deny the Lord. In chapter number 26, the book of Matthew, and verse number 74, verse number 74, the Bible says, and again, he denied with an oath, I do not know the man. What did Peter do? When he was challenged, you know Jesus? When he denied the Lord, he swore. He says, I swear to you, I don't know. He took an oath and denied the Lord. In Mark chapter number 6, you don't need to turn there, but I'll tell you the story. Do you remember when Herod, it was Herod's birthday, and early in Mark chapter number 6, John the Baptist is one of the key figures in that section of the book of Mark. And it's Herod's birthday. And Herodias' daughter comes and dances before Herod and his buddies who have been drinking. And when she gets finished, he's so pleased with the dance, he says something terrible. He says, "I swear to you, Herodias, anything you want up to half of my kingdom, you can have it, because you've pleased me so well today." Do you know what that swear cost? Herodias went and talked to her mother. Her mother said, "Here's what you ask for. You tell him you want John the Baptist's head on a charger, on a plate." She came back to Herod, and Herod granted her wishes, and the noble head of John the Baptist was severed from his body. Why? Because of Herod's foolish swearing. Now, the Bible says, swear not. Swear not. I know in a group this size that there are many people among us who are both tempted to be dishonest, tempted to swear, tempted with their words to try to cover up their bad deeds. And God says to us all, swear not. If you've allowed dishonesty to become a prominent part of your life, stop it. Stop it. Do you know why we lie? Because we're afraid that God can't help us through the truth. Do you know why we lie? Because we have no faith. Oh, it's so much better to speak the truth. It's so much better to be honest. And God's word just says real plain in our text, James 5, verse number 12, "Above all things, my brethren, swear not, neither by heaven, neither by earth." I swear to heaven, I swear on earth, as much as I'm standing here, "neither by any other oath, but let your yea be yea and your nay, nay." Number two, let your yea be yea and your nay, nay. Let your yes be yes and your no be no. There's an emphasis in this passage of Scripture on being people of integrity. I know some people may get tired of hearing something like this. I remember back in the day when a handshake and a man's word was his bond. And I think that's a good thing. I think it's important to know that when you say something, it's true. We should yearn to keep and be people of integrity. Let your yes be yes and your no be no. One, we're not going to try to use words to weasel around accountability. We're going to be yes people and no people. We're not going to be squirrely. I'm sure that's a theological term. But we're going to be people of integrity. Do you think that the people you deal with trust what you have to say? Do you think your children believe you? I've met people through the years who, as a practice, use lies, and even in front of the preacher. They become so accustomed to being dishonest as part of their life and their livelihood that they just accept and excuse their lack of integrity. But may God help us not to be people who are full of dishonesty. You know, we should be so determined that our yeses are yes and our noes are noes that it keeps us and motivates us to do what's right. I don't know about you, but many times in my life, not that I'm very good, but many times in my life, the thought that if I do this, I may have to lie to get out of it has kept me from doing this in the first place. How many of you understand what I'm talking about?
0: 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God bless you. I hope you have a wonderful day.

0: with SRN News. I'm Keith Peters in Washington. House Judiciary Committee Republicans reject subpoenas for architects of a new anti-weaponization fund at the Department of Justice. Correspondent Bernie Bennett reports.
1: House Republicans rejected a bid from Judiciary Committee Democrats to subpoena several Trump administration officials involved in the establishment of a new $1.8 billion anti-weaponization fund that's been cast in a negative light. Ultimately, 18 House Republicans voted Wednesday to dismiss the motion to compel testimony from those involved in the creation or execution of the account. The new fund was announced Monday as part of a settlement deal with President Trump, where he agreed to drop his $10 billion lawsuit against the government over the leak of his tax returns, in part in exchange for the creation of the account. Bernie Bennett, Washington.
0: Meanwhile, Senate Republicans are debating whether to try and block that $1.8 billion settlement fund to compensate Trump allies, but they've adjourned for the Memorial Day recess. Secretary of State Marco Rubio says he will not discuss if or how the U.S. would seek to enforce Raul Castro's indictment.
2: Why would I say to the media what our plans are about that? I know you have to ask, but why would I answer that? The bottom line, there's a lot. He's, at that point, he becomes a fugitive of American justice, and, well, you know, if there's an announcement, I'm probably we'll tell you afterwards, not before.
0: Castro was indicted yesterday by the Justice Department on criminal charges involving the shoot down of a plane of Cuban exiles in 1996 over the Caribbean island. SpaceX's newest and biggest Starship will have to wait at least another day before launching on a test flight from Texas. A series of last-minute problems forced a delay. SpaceX says it may try again Friday. On Wall Street, the Dow by 276 points, the Nasdaq rose 22. This is SRN News. A victory for religious freedom in California.
3: The Hayward Unified School District will allow Child Evangelism Fellowship to set up a Good News after-school club at Park Elementary School. District officials had barred the ministry, but a demand letter from Liberty Council, a Christian legal group, prompted them to change their mind. Chairman Matt Staver says, quote, "The First Amendment does not allow for excluding a Christian club in a forum where other non-curricular programs are permitted." Michael Harrington reporting.
0: The Colorado Supreme Court has ordered the state's largest provider of so-called gender-affirming care for young people to resume such treatment. This despite the fact that the Trump administration has threatened to pull federal funding for any health care system that provides puberty blockers, hormone therapy, and sex operations for kids. Children's Hospital Colorado suspended such treatments back in January. This is SRN News. One of football's most talented quarterbacks is set to call it a career after the upcoming season.
4: Aaron Rodgers is running it back one last time before calling it a career. The Pittsburgh Steelers quarterback says the 2026 season will be his last in the NFL. Rodgers will retire as one of the most accomplished quarterbacks in the history of the game. The four-time MVP and one-time Super Bowl MVP is in the top five in both yards passing and passing touchdowns. It's heady territory for a player who spent the first 4 years of his career as a backup in Green Bay before blossoming into one of the greatest passers of all time. I'm Geffen Coolball.
0: Two-time NASCAR Cup Series champion Kyle Busch has died at the age of 41. He had been hospitalized with a severe illness. More details at srnnews.com. 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
5: Here's your forecast on WZYN, 8, 10 a.m., the Old Ship of Zion. Mainly dry and cloudy through the overnight. We will drop down into the lower 70s. Occasional showers and storms for Friday, a high just over 90. Decent chance of showers and storms Friday night, low 70s. Saturday, showers, a few thunderstorms, a high near 90. I'm meteorologist Sally Russell on WZYN, 8, 10 a.m. and online at WZYN.org.
6: 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May God bless you richly. And now for our national anthem.

Greetings, everyone. Hope you're enjoying the good gospel music today. Every once in a while, you just need to hear a good song about heaven. And we love this one around here. Legacy 5, Hello After Goodbye. Enjoy the great gospel music.

0: Stay tuned for Treasured Heritage, a preaching program spotlighting those servants who have gone on to glory. Isaiah 54:17 says, "This is the heritage of the servants of the Lord." And now, Treasured Heritage.
1: Some people deny the existence of Satan, saying he is only an influence or power. But Satan is a real person, or a real being. We'll see in just a few minutes that he's a created being. And we'll see what he was like when he was originally created. The revelation concerning Satan begins in the dateless past between Genesis 1:1 and Genesis 1:2. I'm not going to spend a lot of time tonight talking about this passage in Genesis 1:1 and Genesis 1:2 because I'll cover that more thoroughly probably next Sunday morning in the Sunday school class. But between Genesis 1:1 and 1:2, it is supposed that there's a period of time unknown to man. I personally agree with that view, though many fundamentalists do not agree with that view. I might say if you don't agree with that particular view, you'd be in good company because there's good fundamental people who do not agree with that view. On the other hand, if you happen to agree with me, you'd be in good company too because there's some good fundamentalists who also believe in that view. It's called the gap theory. It's called a theory because it is only a theory. It cannot be proven. But it's pretty solid to me because in Genesis 1:1, the Bible says, "In the beginning, God created the heavens and the earth." Verse 2 says, "And the earth was without form and void," or vain, "a wasteless void." Now, keep those two statements in mind, and then consider this. The Bible said in Isaiah 45:18 that he did not create the world in vain, or he did not create it a worthless waste, something not to be inhabited. Also, the book of Psalms said he created the earth to be inhabited. And if he did create it to be inhabited, then in verse 2, it is not inhabitable in verse 2 because it's a worthless void, it's empty, and darkness is upon the face of the deep. So I maintain that something happened between Genesis 1:1, which I call the original creation. In the beginning, God created the heavens and the earth. Isaiah 45:18, he did not create it in vain. Verse 2 says it became or was without form and void. Some Hebrew scholars say the word was could be translated became. Since I'm not a Hebrew scholar, I can't say yes or no, but many Hebrew scholars say it can be translated became, without form and void. If so, something happened between Genesis 1:1 and 1:2 that caused it to become without form and void. And here is, to me, the first revelation of Satan in the Bible. Because it's something that Satan did that caused the earth to become without form and void, as it is found in Genesis 1:2. What he did is described in Isaiah chapter 14, beginning with verse 12, going down through verse 17, and is also described in Jeremiah chapter 4, beginning with verse 23 and going through about verse 25. Again, I don't ask you to open to these passages because we're going to study them a little more in detail in our Sunday school hour, because this has to do with one of the theories about where demons came from, and it's a theory that I want you to hear. But let's begin tonight with the creation of Satan. And if you're making an outline, you may just jot down on your notes Satan's creation. And let's have all the lights out here, please, over the all of them. That's it. Satan's creation, and that's in the book of Ezekiel. You'll want to turn to Ezekiel chapter 28, and we'll begin reading in just a moment with verse 11. We'll read this passage, and we'll come back then and look at it. Satan's creation. Ezekiel chapter 28, that's on page 871, if you have an old Scofield Bible. And we'll begin with verse 11. "Moreover, the word of the Lord came unto me, saying, Son of man, take up a lamentation upon the king of Tyrus, and say unto him, Thus saith the Lord God, Thou sealest up the sum, full of wisdom and perfect in beauty. Thou hast been in Eden, the garden of God." Now let me pause and make this statement. The king of Tyrus had never been in Eden, the garden of God. So this king of Tyrus has reference to someone other than a king. This has reference to Satan himself. Just like there are aliases given to Jesus in the Bible. Many aliases, or different names I should say, are given to God. Here Satan is mentioned under the king of Tyrus. Every precious stone was thy covering, speaking of Satan. The sardis, the topaz, the diamond, the beryl, the onyx, the jasper, the sapphire, the emerald, and the carbuncle, and gold. The workmanship of thy tabrets and of thy pipes was prepared in thee in the day that thou wast created. Thou art the anointed cherub that covereth, and I have set thee so. Thou wast upon the holy mountain of God. Thou hast walked up and down in the midst of the stones of fire. Thou wast perfect in thy ways from the day that thou wast created, till iniquity was found in thee. By the multitude of thy merchandise they have filled the midst of thee with violence, and thou hast sinned. Therefore I will cast thee as profane out of the mountain of God, and I will destroy thee. This is a prediction of Satan's final banishment in the lake of fire, mentioned in the book of Revelation, chapter 20, verse 10. O covering cherub, from the midst of the stones of fire, thine heart was lifted up because of thy beauty. Thou hast corrupted thy wisdom by reason of thy brightness. I will cast thee to the ground. I will lay thee before kings that they may behold thee. Thou hast defiled thy sanctuaries by the multitude of thine iniquities, by the iniquity of thy traffic. Therefore will I bring thee forth a fire from the midst of thee. It shall devour thee, and I will bring thee to ashes upon the earth in the sight of all them that behold thee. All they that know thee among the people shall be astonished at thee. Thou shalt be a terror, and never shalt thou be any more. This is a Bible account of the creation of Satan, how he was created. I might just state, first of all, that Satan is a created being. God created Satan. And since God created Satan, Satan is not independent of God and never will be independent of his creator, God. Though he has attempted to be independent of God and is still attempting to be independent of God, he cannot be independent of God, his creator. He's described as the king of Tyrus in verse 12. I explained that just a moment ago. Now, second thing, he's a created being. Notice verse 13 with me. You'll find the expression in the latter part of the verse. In the day that thou wast created. Notice also with me verse 15. Thou wast perfect in thy ways from the day that thou wast created till iniquity was found in thee. So Satan has not always existed. There was a time he did not exist, and he is a creation of God. I move on to say a third thing about him, and that is he was created perfect. Verse 12. The latter part says he was full of wisdom and perfect in beauty. Also, verse 15 should be mentioned there. You want to jot that down, as well as verse 12. Thou wast perfect in thy ways from the day that thou wast created till iniquity was found in thee. Now, that answers a question that has been asked over and over and over and will be asked millions of times, and that is, why did God create Satan? If God, folk will start off like this, did God create everything? Yes. Then why did God create Satan? Why did God create disease germs? By some skeptic, they'll ask you these questions. Why did God do this? And there's an answer for that. We'll answer this one now. God created Satan for a purpose. And Satan filled that purpose for a while, and then he committed a terrible sin. We'll talk about the purpose in just a minute, but suffice it to say that for the time being, that he was created perfect according to verse 15. He was full of wisdom, perfect in beauty. And then verse 15, he was perfect and all of his ways until iniquity was found in him. Satan is one of three angels that are named in the Bible. Michael, Gabriel, and Lucifer. As far as I know, no other angels are named, though there are innumerable angels. There's an There's so many, you can't number them according to the book of Hebrews. We'll touch this next Sunday morning too, by the way, at 10 o'clock. There's innumerable angels. Only three are named: Michael, Gabriel, Lucifer. And Lucifer became Satan, the devil. But he was created perfect. So he was not created the devil that he is. He became the devil as a result of something he did. May I add here too, that though God created man, God did not create a sinner. When God created man, he created man in a state of innocence. He placed him in the Garden of Eden as a free moral agent, so he could choose to do what he willed. And man chose to disobey God, to sin, take of the tree of knowledge of good and evil, the forbidden fruit, and as a result, he became a sinner by his own act of disobedience. Satan became the devil. He was created perfect, an angel of light, full of wisdom, full of beauty, full of brightness, to serve a purpose, as we'll see just a moment. But he became Satan because of some sin that he committed, and we'll cover

had to do it. It just means that God is omniscient. He happened to know what he would do. You talk about predestination, election, and so on. There's one big word in the teaching of predestination, that is foreknowledge. God knew beforehand what man would do, but God, knowing what man would do, did not predetermine what man had to do. Man was a free moral agent, could do what he will. He could believe or choose not to believe. Nobody's predestined for hell or heaven. Those who will go to heaven will be those who believe in the Lord Jesus Christ, trust him as Savior. Those who go to hell will be those who don't believe him. John 8:44. Let's open the Bible there. Keep your Ezekiel passage. Drop your marker there so you can find it quickly. But turn to John 8:44. There's an interesting little expression here in John 8:44 that I want to call your attention to. And that's on page 1127 if you have an old Scofield Bible. Give you just a moment to find it. John 8:44. And here the Bible says, "Ye are of your father the devil, and the lust of your father ye will do. He was a murderer from the beginning," and notice that next expression, "and abode not in the truth." In other words, there was a time he was in the truth, but he chose to leave the truth. He abode not in the truth. He was all right at one time. He wasn't always the devil that you know him to be now. He was a perfect creation of God, one of the three angels in the Bible that are named. By the way, let's turn back to the Ezekiel passage. And look at verse 14 with me. It is said of Satan here, "Thou art the anointed cherub that covereth." I'll translate that for you, paraphrase it for you. Actually, he was put in charge of guarding the throne of God himself. He was the anointed cherub that covereth, one that guarded the throne of God himself. So this gives you an indication of what kind of a being he was. If he's one of the three that was named, he must have been one of the top three angels out of all the angels that God created. And since he's spoken of here as being full of wisdom, perfect in beauty, perfect in all of his ways from the day of his creation until sin was found in him, and since too he was given the position of guarding the throne of God himself, he must have been a very powerful angel. And you will find in the study of the Bible, not all angels have the same power. We touched that this morning in the Sunday school lesson. You'll find that there's one angel powerful enough to chain Satan and bind him for 1,000 years in Revelation chapter 20, the first 4 verses. While there were other angels in Daniel chapter 10 that were stopped from coming back to Daniel with an answer to Daniel's prayer. So you see, there's a difference in the power that angels have. They don't all have the same power. Satan must have been a very powerful angel in that he was given the position of guarding the very throne of God. Now, let's move secondly to Satan's crime, what he did. We talked about his creation, and now let's understand this about his creation. Let me sum it up. He was created by God, because all things were made by God. Without him was not anything made that was made, John 1:3. But he was not created the devil that we know now. He was created a perfect being, full of wisdom, full of knowledge, full of beauty, perfect in all of his ways until iniquity was found in him. He was very powerful in that he was given the place of guarding the throne of God. But he did something that caused him to become the devil or Satan that he now is. His crime is described in Isaiah chapter 14, verse 12 through verse 7. So why don't we open our Bible to Isaiah chapter 14 and take our time and look at this passage, and you'll want to tie these together. I hope that you can mark your Bible some way so that you can tie these passages together. Maybe you could just write, if you write in your Bible, beside the Ezekiel 28 passage, write in your Bible, Isaiah chapter 14. Make your notes there, and when you're going through your Bible again studying, you'll see your notes. If you have a wide margin on your Bible, you can make several notes on the margin of your Bible. Isaiah chapter 14, we'll begin now with verse 12, and we'll discuss Satan's crime. Look at verse 12 with me. "How art thou fallen from heaven, O Lucifer, son of the morning? How art thou cut down to the ground, which didst weaken the nations?

Thou hast said in thine heart, I will ascend into heaven, I will exalt my throne above the stars of God, I will sit also upon the mount of the congregation on the sides of the north. I will ascend above the height of the clouds, I will be like the Most High, yet thou shalt be brought down to hell, to the sides of the pit. They that see thee shall narrowly look upon thee, and consider thee, saying, Is this the man that made the earth to tremble, that did shake nations, that made the world as a wilderness, and destroyed the cities thereof, that opened not the house of his prisoners? All right. Satan ruled under God, God being the chief ruler. Satan ruled under him in some capacity. Let's read this passage carefully, and I think that something will, that you'll see something here. I'll stop and comment as we go. Let's start over again now. How art thou fallen from heaven, O Lucifer, son of the morning? How art thou cut down to the ground, which didst weaken the nations? For thou hast said in thine heart, I will ascend into heaven. All right, and notice what he said, I will ascend into heaven. Didn't say descend, said ascend into heaven. That meant that he was somewhere underneath the heaven. If he was going to ascend into heaven, he was somewhere underneath heaven. I will exalt my throne above the stars of God. He was somewhere underneath heaven. He also had a throne. He said, I will exalt my throne. He had a throne. I don't think you could argue with that. It says here he had a throne and he's going to exalt his throne. He couldn't exalt a throne he didn't have. He was somewhere under heaven. He also had a throne. Continue reading. I'll exalt my throne above the stars of God. God's above me. I'm going to exalt my throne above the stars of God. I'm going to go up there above God. I will sit also in the mount of the congregation on the sides of the north. I will ascend to the height of the clouds. We flew to Chicago recently. We flew 8,000 feet, and we were above the clouds. At 8,000 feet. Sometimes the clouds go higher than that, I guess. I don't know. I don't fly that enough to know. But I do know that nearly every time we go out in a jet plane, get up 20,000, 30,000 feet, we're always above the clouds. They may go higher than that. But you talk about clouds, there's a certain height up here that clouds do not reach. And Satan is talking about exalting his throne above the stars, above God's throne. Verse 14, he's going to ascend above the height of the clouds. Now, according to that, he sounds like he's underneath the clouds. If he's underneath the clouds, he's getting pretty low down here, don't you think? He's pretty low down. He's getting pretty low down if he's underneath the clouds. All right, he has a throne. He's going to put his throne above God's throne. He's under heaven, beneath heaven, and also lower than the clouds. Now, it is my opinion, and I don't have any way to prove this, but it's my opinion that he was actually on this earth. And that he ruled on this earth under God. Satan did. But he wasn't satisfied to rule on this earth under God. He decided that he had put his throne, he's going to go above the clouds, beyond the highest star. He's not only going to rule on a throne, if he's on a throne, he's some kind of a king. He has some kind of a kingdom. He has people under him, not people, but beings under him if he's on a throne. But he's not satisfied reigning over these beings. He's going to go way up yonder beyond God, beyond the highest star, put his throne above God, and reign over God. I will be like the Most High, verse 14. Notice Satan's five I wills in this passage. I will ascend into heaven. I will exalt my throne above the stars of God. I will sit also upon the mount of the congregation. I will ascend above the height of the clouds. I will be like the Most High. Satan was the first person who ever exercised his will against God's will. I'm going to be like God. I'm going to take over. So here you have his sin or his crime. What was his crime? His crime was this. He ruled under God on a throne. Evidently, if he had a throne, he had some subjects under him. Beings. I do not think they were human beings. I do not think they were people. Now, Clarence Larkin, in his book, Spirit World, Dispensational Truth, Rightly Dividing the Word, and some of the others, teaches that there was a pre-Adamite race of people. And he uses as proof of this the word that God said to Adam and Eve after he created them. He said, multiply and replenish the earth. The word replenish implying that the earth had been plenished before. Well, I'd agree with that. Replenish means that the earth had been plenished before. But there's no hint in the Bible
that the earth ever had human beings on it before. While there is proof in the Bible that angels existed long before human beings were ever created. Turn to Job chapter 38. Job chapter 38. Give you just a moment to find it. And it'd be nice if I find it too. Job chapter 38. That's just after chapter 37. Job chapter 38, and now let's begin with verse 1 and read. And the Lord answered Job out of the whirlwind and said, Who is this that darkeneth counsel by words without knowledge? Gird up now thy loins like a man, for I will demand thee of thee and answer thou me. Where wast thou when I laid the foundations of the earth? Now, God's asking Job the question, where were you when I laid the foundations of the earth? Talking about the creation of the earth now. Declare if thou hast understanding. Who hath laid the measures thereof? Who measured the earth? If thou knowest. Or who hath stretched the line upon it? Whereupon are the foundations thereof fastened? Where are the foundations of the earth fastened? Job, where were you when I created the earth? Or who laid the cornerstone of the earth? When the morning stars sang together and all the sons of God shouted for joy. When the morning stars sang together, when the sons of God shouted for joy. When was that? When he laid the foundations of the earth. When he hung the world on nothing. When God created the earth, the Bible said the morning stars sang together and the sons of God shouted for joy. Who were the sons of God that shouted for joy? It wasn't men. Because man had not been created. If you read the Genesis account, beginning with chapter 1, man's not created till after the earth is created. But here, before the earth was created, there were sons of God who shouted for joy when he laid the foundations of the earth. The sons of God in the Old Testament, and this is Hudsonology here, and Larkinology, and Dehonology, and some other ology too. But the sons of God in the Old Testament do not refer to born-again believers. It refers to the angels of God. They're called the sons of God. Why? Because they're God's sons by creation. I know what you're thinking. You're thinking the other Sunday morning I heard you say we're not God's sons by creation. You heard me right. We born-again believers are not God's sons in the sense of being saved, the children of God, regenerated, born again by creation. We are God's sons by regeneration, by being born again. John 1:12. But Adam is called a son of God by creation. Quickly, turn with me now to Luke chapter 3. Luke chapter 3. Luke chapter 3. And I think you'll see something here interesting. It was interesting to me the first time I saw it. It proves the point I'm trying to make, that since the angels do not have mothers or fathers, because angels cannot reproduce. They don't need to reproduce. They never die. They're deathless. So they don't need to reproduce. It's the same number of angels today they always has been. The only difference is they were all created good angels. And now you have good and bad angels, or fallen and unfallen angels. And the fallen angels are divided into two groups, the bound and the free. And we'll talk about that in our Sunday school lesson. But in Luke chapter 3, if you back up anywhere along here, verse 25, and just keep reading, you'll say, it'll give one man and say he was the son of this man, and this man was the son of the other, and this man was the son of the other, and just goes on and on and on and on and on and on. This one was the son of that one, this one was the son of that one, and it just goes all the way back to Adam, just saying he was the son of this one, he was the son of that one, till you get back to the first man, Adam. And you look at the last verse, and it says, which was the son of Enos, which was the son of Seth, which was the son of Adam, which was the son of God. Why? Because Adam didn't have a father like Seth had. Adam was Seth's father. Seth was Enos' father, and so on. But Adam didn't have a father like they had. He was created by God out of the dust of the earth. And so he's called the son of God. Why? Because he's God's creation. But when you talk about sons of God in a New Testament sense, in the sense of John 1:12, you're talking about born-again believers. Here you're talking about sons by creation. Since Adam is a son of God by creation, then the angels who like Adam, have no mother or father. You cannot say this angel is the son of Gabriel and that one's the son of Michael and so on, because they don't beget. They don't multiply.
So they have to be called then the sons of God, like Adam is called the son of God. So back to Job 38, verse 7, the sons of God spoken of here are the angels of God that rejoiced and shouted for joy whenever God created the earth. Now, I go back on the earth. Now, I go back and say this. Satan then, according to the Isaiah passage, ruled on a throne. If he ruled on a throne, if he had beings under him, they could not have been human beings. I want to ask you to turn to this one, but you can jot it down. 1 Corinthians 15:45 says Adam was the first man. Adam was the first man. But he was not the first being. He was the first man. Angels were in existence before Adam. Angels were in existence when the worlds were created. So the only people Satan could have ruled over from his throne would have been other angels. Now the Bible doesn't say Satan ruled over X number of angels, but the Bible implies that he ruled over angels and that he had a throne and only angels were there to be ruled over. And what he did was take the angels that he ruled over and he led them in a rebellion and said, listen, I want to be number one. I'm going to exalt my throne beyond the highest star. I'll be like the Most High. I'll ascend to the sides of the north. I'm going to get above God and let God be under me. I'm going to be number one. And for that sin, God brought a great judgment upon the earth. And the judgment that God brought upon the earth caused the earth to become the worthless waste that is found in Genesis 1-2, because it was not originally created a worthless waste. All right, now turn your Bible to Psalm 104. And I gave you the passage a while ago, Isaiah 45:18, that the earth was not created in vain. So if it wasn't created in vain, it had to become in vain, right or wrong? Can you talk back to me, or do you? I don't see why you can't see that. If it wasn't created in vain, then in verse 2, it's in vain. Something had to happen to make it become the worthless waste as it was, right or wrong? Some of you don't agree with that. I know you don't. But anyway, I don't see how you can get around it, you know? If he said he created it not in vain and you find it in vain, you have a contradiction. You either have a contradiction between Isaiah 45:18 and Genesis 1:1-2, or else something happened between Genesis 1:1 and Genesis 1:2 that caused the earth to become the wasteless void that is found in verse 2. Psalm 104, you found it before I did. Verse 30. Notice what it says. Thou sendest forth thy spirit, they are created, thou renewest the face of the earth. Now, you go get the Hebrew word you want to for the word renewest and see what it means. What does it mean you renewed the face of the earth? That means it was right at one time, but something happened to it, and the Spirit came forth on the face of the earth to renew it, make it back like it was. All right, without opening your Bible, let me go back to Genesis 1, and I'll quote you some verses, beginning with verse 1. In the beginning, God created the heavens and the earth. Isaiah 45:18, He created it not in vain. Genesis 1:2, and it was without form and void, but it was not created in vain. And darkness was upon the face of the deep, and the Spirit of God moved upon the face of the waters. Right? And what does it say here in Psalm 104, verse 30? Thou sendest forth thy Spirit. And what does it say in Genesis 1:3? And the Spirit of God moved upon the face of the waters. Like a bird or chicken, sitting on a nest of eggs. The Spirit of God moved upon the face of the deep. But here, the psalmist said he sent forth his Spirit, that's Genesis 1:3, on the face of the deep. And he renewed, what does it say? He renewed the face of the earth. Something happened. Some great judgment. The earth had some great convulsion and brought about the condition that is found in Genesis 1:2. Now, I'm really being repetitious here, but I'm trying to put it in a bundle for you, a package for you. Or here it is. He didn't create the earth in vain. But in Genesis 1:2, it is a worthless waste, which it was not originally created. Then something had to happen between Genesis 1:1 and 1:2 that caused it to become the worthless waste that it was. Because the Spirit was sent to renew the face of the earth. Genesis 1:3, when the Spirit came upon the face of the deep. It didn't come to create the earth originally. It was coming to renew it and put it back like it was before this great judgment happened and brought it into the condition it's found in verse 2 of Genesis 1. What happened? Turn to Jeremiah chapter 4.
Jeremiah chapter 4. And that's on page 776. Somebody found it before I did. All right. Now, you want to keep your Isaiah 14 passage, because you're going to see something interesting here. Jeremiah 4, verse 23. Jeremiah said, I beheld the earth, and lo, it was without form and void. Underline that. I beheld the earth, and it was without form and void. Jeremiah, wait a minute. You lived hundreds of years after Genesis 1, 2. And you're telling us you looked at the earth and was without form and void? The only other time you find that expression in the Bible is in Genesis 1, 2. In the beginning, God created the heavens and the earth was without form and void. You see, God not only allowed men to predict things that happen, that are going to happen in the future, even down through the millennium, and even to the end of this age, as we see in the book of Revelation, God also let man look back to the original creation, as in the case of Moses. Though he did not live back in those days, God let him look back and under inspiration record the Genesis account of creation, though he wasn't back then. Here Jeremiah is looking back to Genesis 1-2, and he says, I beheld the earth when it was out, form and void. Now I'm going to tell you something. If Jeremiah beheld the earth when it was out, form and void, there's only one time he could have saw it, and that's in Genesis 1-2, because that's the only place it's found without form and void. All right, keep reading. And the heavens, and they had no light. Genesis 1-3, and darkness was upon the face of the deep. The only time Jeremiah could have saw it was back then. He's looking back. God's allowing him to look back. Keep reading. And I beheld the mountains, and they trembled. Wait a minute, Jeremiah. You saw the earth when it was out form and void? When there was no light? When darkness was upon the face of the deep? Yes. And I saw mountains, and mountains trembled. Something happened. That sounds like an earthquake, doesn't it? Mountains trembling, shaking. If all the mountains were trembling, it wouldn't be an earthquake. A bad one. And I beheld the mountains, and they did tremble, and all the hills moved lightly. What? I saw little hills just moving along. Now, you don't believe it. You can just take scissors and cut that out of your Bible if you want to. But I'm going to leave it in there. Because it explains a lot of things to me that are somehow unexplainable otherwise. And lo, I beheld, and lo, there was no man. This was before man was created. Because he's not created in Genesis 1, verse 1 through 3. He's created later. And all the birds of heaven were fled. Now, I don't know about that one. I'm not going to say there wasn't animals here. It sounds like here there was animals. There were birds, and they fled. They left. I'm not saying. I don't know. But it says here they fled. Evidently they were there and left, but there were no men. I beheld, and lo, the fruitful place was a wilderness. And he saw when it was out form and void, when there was darkness, it was upon the face of the deep. Jeremiah 4:23. He saw the mountains tremble. He saw the little hills move lightly. He saw that there was no man, and the birds of heaven fled, and the fruitful place became a wilderness. In other words, it had been fruitful, but now it's a wilderness. That goes along with the gap theory of Genesis 1-1 and Genesis 1-2. There's a gap. There's a space of time between Genesis 1-1 and Genesis 1-2. Nobody knows how many years is covered between those two verses. Could be billions and billions. Nobody knows. Don't want to be like some of these scholars are. A fellow was out in where some Indians were one day, and an Indian fellow said, you know how old that is? He said, yeah. He said, 4 million and 3 years old. He said, how can you be so sure of exactly how old it is? He said, well, he said, there was a scientist through here 3 years ago, and he said it was 4 million years old. It's been exactly 3 years since then. And he said, now it's 4 million 3 years old. It won't be like that, because I don't know how many years are between those two verses. All right, keep reading. I beheld, and the fruitful place became a wilderness, and all the cities there were broken down. What? Sound like there were cities there. But no man. Satan had a throne. He ruled over some beings. His throne was underneath the clouds. If it was underneath the clouds, it had to be on the earth. No other place but to be. He said, I'll exalt myself. I'll ascend beyond the clouds. So there were cities. There were angelic beings over which Satan reigned. All right. And the cities there were broken down at the presence of the Lord. And notice this. And his fierce anger.
God became angry, very angry, so angry that he caused the earth to have convulsions, and the mountains moved along and the little hills moved lightly, and God destroyed all the cities. What do you get angry about? Turn back to Isaiah and hold the Jeremiah passage. Isaiah chapter 14 again. We have about 5 more minutes and 2 more hours of lesson. Isaiah 14 again, beginning with verse 12, and keep reading. How art thou fallen from heaven, O Lucifer, son of the morning? How art thou cut down to the ground, which didst weaken the nations? For thou hast said in thine heart, I will ascend into the heaven. I'll exalt my throne above the stars of God. I'll sit also upon the mount of the congregation, the sides of the north. I'll ascend above the height of the clouds. I'll be like the Most High. Yet thou shalt be brought down to hell to the sides of the pit. They that see thee shall narrowly look upon thee and consider thee, saying, Is this the man that made the earth to tremble? What does it say in Jeremiah 4:24? I beheld the mountains, and lo, they trembled. And they're going to see Satan say, Hey, are you the guy that made the earth to tremble? Don't look at me like that, so turn your Bible. And did shake nations, that made the world as a wilderness? Back to Jeremiah 4 again, verse 25-26. I beheld the fruitful place, and it was a wilderness. See that? I beheld the mountains tremble. Here it says, Satan, oh, you're the guy that made the earth tremble. You're the guy that made the fruitful place become a wilderness. Read it. They that look upon thee and consider thee, saying, Is this the man that made the earth to tremble and did shake nations, that made the world as a wilderness and destroyed the cities thereof? Back to the Jeremiah passage again. Verse 26. And all the cities thereof were broken down. Back to the Isaiah passage that opened the house of his prisoners. 3 things made the earth to tremble, made the earth a wilderness, destroyed the cities there. Same thing Jeremiah describes back here. So, if what Satan did in Isaiah 14 caused God to become so angry that God said, All right, there you was ruling on the earth. You had complete authority over the earth. You had angels under you. You was ruling under me. You had a throne. But you said, I will ascend to the sides north. I'll be like God. I don't want to be under God. I'm going to go above God. God said, All right, I don't like that. And God became angry. And God shook the earth till the mountains moved around like rubber balls. And God shook the earth till the birds fled. And God shook the earth till all the cities were destroyed. And God shook the earth until the fruitful place became a wilderness, and it became without form and void, as is found in Genesis 1:2, because it was not originally created that way, Isaiah 45:18. So you have Satan's crime. What was his crime? I'm going to be like God. What did God do? He said, I'm going to fix you up. I'm just going to do away with the whole thing. So he just shook the earth. Now that will answer a question for you. As soon as God created Adam, next chapter, Genesis, as soon as the Spirit moved upon the face of the deep and renewed the face of the earth, Psalm 140, verse 30, God said, All right, send the Holy Spirit forth. And the Holy Spirit came and renewed the face of the earth. And God said, All right, I'm going to make me a man, and made him an Adam. Then he took from Adam a rib and made a woman. And you know what God did? God gave Adam complete authority over the world. If you go back and read it, we won't take time because we don't have time. But go back and read the Genesis account. You'll see that Adam had complete authority over the world. Adam could say to an animal, Come here. An animal would come. He could say, Go, it'd go. Adam didn't have to bait a hook to catch a fish. If he wanted a fish, he'd just go to the water and say, Come here, little fishy, and climb up in my hand. You say, You're dreaming, yeah? And you're going to find out after a while it's a good dream. And it really happened. Because the Bible said when God created Adam, he gave him dominion, authority over the earth, over all animal life. Now Satan was this angelic being created in Ezekiel 28, full of wisdom, full of beauty, perfect in all his ways till sin was found in him. What sin? I'll be like God. I'm going to rebel. I'm going to go above God. And God brought about a great judgment and put the earth in the mess it was, then renewed the face of the earth by sending forth the Spirit, Genesis 1:3, Psalm 104, verse 30. God created Adam and gave Adam dominion. But who had had dominion on the earth before Adam got it? Satan. And so what did Satan do?
He's jealous of Adam. He's mad at Adam. Hey, wait a minute. That's my earth you got there, buddy. I was a ruler on that earth. And now you've got the rule of that earth. And what did Satan do? Subtly, he came to Adam and Eve. And he tricked them into disobeying God. And Satan won back the authority from Adam in that he was successful in getting Adam to disobey God, and authority was then put back into the hands of Satan. And Satan now is still the god of this world. 2 Corinthians 4:4. One day Jesus is going to come, and he's going to be the King of Kings and the Lord of Lords. You see? So that sort of gives you an idea as to why Satan went after Adam immediately. Bang, I want it back. He never has been satisfied. He's just trying to put himself right back up above God again. And when Jesus came on the scene, Jesus is the second Adam, called second Adam in 1 Corinthians 15. When Jesus came on the scene, what did Satan do? In Matthew chapter 4, Jesus led the Spirit up into the mountain, and Satan said to him, "If you're the Son of God, bow down and worship me." Why? Because that was his sin. "I'll be like the Most High. I'll be like the Most High. Now, Jesus, you bow down and worship me. I'm God. Now, you bow down and worship me." Still trying to get back up there. Jesus said, "No. It is written, 'Thou shalt serve the Lord thy God. Worship the Lord thy God, and him only shalt thou serve.'" And he wouldn't bow down to him. Satan was defeated. And then he saw Jesus going to Calvary, and the Genesis 3:15, immediately after the fall, God said to the devil, "I'll put enmity between thee and the seed of the woman." The seed of the woman being Jesus. Because woman doesn't have a seed. That refers to the virgin birth of Jesus. It's in your Bible, Genesis 3:15. "I'll put in between thee and the seed of the woman. It shall bruise thy head, and Satan, you'll bruise his heel." And on Calvary, Jesus bruised the head of Satan and won the victory. And so what did Satan do? Through the apostle Peter, he said to Jesus, "Don't go to the cross. Don't die on the cross." And Peter tried to keep Jesus from going down on the cross. Why? Because when he died on that cross, he was going to win the final victory over Satan and purchase back the authority of the earth again. And where the first Adam had failed, the second Adam won. And Jesus went on to the cross. He said to Peter, "Get thee behind me, Satan." And he went on to the cross and died on the cross. And through his death on the cross, he not only redeemed us, but he redeemed the earth too. And someday he's coming back and take his rightful place on the throne of David and act as King of Kings and Lord of Lords and rule the nations with a rod of iron. Satan is already dethroned. I wish I had time to go on and talk about Satan's condemnation. Because John 16 verse 11 says, "And the prince of this world," he's the prince of this world, "is already judged." Literally meaning condemned. He's already judged. Sentence has already passed upon him. We know exactly where he's going. He's going to the lake of fire. He's going to stay there forever and ever. "I prepared hell for the devil and his angels." Matthew 25:41. "I've already prepared hell. I got it ready. I've already judged the devil. He's already sentenced. He's already condemned. But he's just acting now as the prince of this world until the King of Kings come back. And then we're going to put him in the lake of fire, which is his final destiny." Don't you see the program through here? You have Satan's creation, Satan's crime, Satan's condemnation. I'll sum it up. Satan was created perfect in beauty, high, mighty in power, perfect in all his ways. He committed the awful crime of trying to be like the Most High, and as a result became the devil.

0: with SRN News. I'm Keith Peters in Washington. A judge on Thursday handed down an extraordinary prison sentence, nearly 42 years, to Amy Bach, a former leader of a Minnesota nonprofit who was convicted in a staggering $250 million fraud case that helped ignite an immigration crackdown by the Trump administration. Assistant Attorney General Colin McDonald had this warning for others involved in government fraud schemes.
1: And now my message to the fraudsters is this: eat, drink, and be merry today, because your days of frolicking and freedom are numbered. We are doing everything we can to find you. And when we do, we will prosecute you, and we will claw back every dollar you have stolen from the American people.
0: Dispatch calls made after first responders fell ill, responding to a possible overdose call in a rural area east of Albuquerque, New Mexico, have been released.
2: Audio from dispatchers reveal how a deadly and dangerous situation unfolded in New Mexico when first responders were called to a home for a possible overdose situation.
3: Be advised, looks like we have three patients at this time. Two of them may not be breathing.
2: More than a dozen first responders began coughing, vomiting, and experiencing dizziness.
3: Dispatch, be advised, this is going to be a mass casualty incident. I need multiple rescues en route now.
2: As more units were called in, one responded.
3: Breathing apparatus requested at this time.
2: Sound courtesy Broadcastify. I'm Lisa Dwyer.
0: On Wall Street, the Dow up by 276 points. The NASDAQ rose 22. The S&P 500 advanced 12, oil near $98 a barrel. This is SRN News. Colorado will put abortion pills on every college campus.
4: The legislature has passed a bill that would require that all public and private schools in the state make the drugs available on site. Christian colleges can apply for an exemption, but the state will decide whether or not a school can claim a bona fide religious belief or practice that conflicts with the new law. A growing number of universities around the country are beginning to offer abortion pills. In Connecticut, students can buy them from vending machines. Michael Harrington reporting.
0: Texas Tech will require faculty to teach in compliance with a 2025 state law that declares there are only two genders. The law echoes the language of an executive order the Trump administration issued in January of last year that states it is the policy of the United States to recognize two sexes, male and female. Texas Tech faculty will be largely prohibited from teaching about so-called gender fluidity. This is SRN News. Harvard's faculty has voted to make it more difficult for undergrads to get an A.
5: The faculty voted to limit the number of A grades awarded to undergraduates. It's one of the most sweeping efforts by a major university to curb grade inflation. Starting in fall 2027, instructors in letter-graded courses at Harvard College can give A grades to no more than 20% of students in a class, plus four additional students. A-minus grades will not be capped. Faculty also approved a new system using average percentile rank rather than GPA to compare students for honors and awards. Supporters say the changes will restore the meaning of top grades after more than 60% of undergraduate grades were in the A range in recent years. I'm Haya Panjwani.
0: SpaceX says it will try to launch the largest and biggest rocket tomorrow after coming within minutes of a launch today at its spaceport in Texas. More details at SRNNews.com. 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
6: Hey, here's your forecast on WZYN, 8:10 a.m., the Old Ship of Zion. Mainly dry and cloudy through the overnight. We will drop down into the lower 70s. Occasional showers and storms for Friday, a high just over 90. Decent chance of showers and storms Friday night, low 70s. Saturday, showers, a few thunderstorms, a high near 90. I'm meteorologist Sally Russell on WZYN, 8:10 a.m. and online at WZYN.org.
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So, WZYN introduces Preaching on the Tens with some of America's best preachers, past and present, such as Harold B. Seitler, Clarence Sexton, Scott Pauley, Joe Arthur, Curtis Hudson, and many more. 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
2: With SRN News, I'm Jason Walker. The Liberals are in turmoil. Democratic National Committee Chair Ken Martin releasing a critical study of the party's performance in the 2024 campaign. His decision follows intense pressure from frustrated Democrats who had publicly demanded the release of the post-election so-called autopsy. And the former leader of a Minnesota nonprofit has been sentenced to 41 years in the slammer for her role in a staggering $250 million fraud case. Amy Bach ran Feeding Our Future. It had claimed to provide millions of meals to needy kids. One of the very best in NASCAR has suddenly died. Kyle Busch had been hospitalized 3 days ago with a serious illness. He was 41. This is SRN News.

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1: Well, welcome back to a Thursday's installment of the Hedges and Highways radio broadcast. I'm your radio preacher, evangelist Robert Jones. It's a joy to be back with you. Hope that you've had a good week thus far. Pray your services went well last night. Hopefully that God moved in where you were at. Appreciate what God did in the services where we were at and how he stirred the hearts of his people and folks in the altar on a Wednesday night. Isn't that something? And so we're grateful for that as well. Looking forward to Sunday already. Well, let's get back into the book of Romans, chapter number 5, and we're going to move on a little bit on some things that we have. He says in verse 1 of Romans 5, "Therefore, being justified by faith." Now, down to verse number 9, 11, all of this ties in through this aspect of being justified by faith, because it says that we have peace with God, and here it is, through our Lord Jesus Christ. Again, I mentioned yesterday, not by works. We're not being justified. We don't have our peace because of works. We don't have any of that. By our peace of God comes through our Lord Jesus Christ. And we looked at that yesterday about the peace of God. And I'm glad that I have peace to, and I can go through this whole world. Doesn't mean I don't have problems. Don't mean I don't have difficulties and challenges. I do. But I'm glad that my peace has been, and having made peace through the blood of his cross. It took the death, burial, and the resurrection of our Lord and Savior Jesus Christ. He shed his blood, and without the shedding of blood, there's no remission of sin or control of sin. And by him to reconcile all things unto himself, by him I say, whether they be things in earth or things in heaven. And of course, our mediator is the Lord Jesus Christ. That's the reason we have peace. For there is one God and one mediator between God and man, the man Christ Jesus, who gave himself a ransom for all, to be testified in due time. And so our peace is with God. That is what justification does for us. That never changes. Our justification never fluctuates. As a Christian, we have this, and thank God for that. And because we have that, that's the peace of God. That's the difference. And then, of course, this comes from sanctification, living in obedience and holiness unto the Lord. And, of course, sanctifies changes from our hour to hour as we battle this flesh. We do. And we have the peace of God. At times, we may not if we're backsliding or, you know, if we walk away from God. Just as the prodigal, he didn't have that peace until he got back home. And so he got right. And so we see that we have that. And so we see and we acknowledge in verse number 1. But then look at verse number 2. We have access. It says, by whom? Who's that? Through the Lord Jesus Christ. It still ties into the first verse. If you look at the end of verse 1, there's no period there. There's a colon there. And it goes on, by whom also we have access by faith into this grace wherein we stand and rejoice in hope of the glory of God. Can I say there's the access to God here? I know you've probably heard this story, or probably some of y'all had. But I think it bears repeating because it really gives us an insight of what this means, of that we have, and that's present tense right now. We have access by faith. What is it? In this story about a little lad, he was standing out the gates of London's Buckingham Palace. He wanted to talk to the king, but he was strongly rebuked by one of the royal guards. And with his grimly little fingers, he wiped the tears from his eyes, and at that moment, a well-dressed man asked the little lad what was troubling him. And when the man heard the story, he smiled and says, "Take my hand." The boy took the man's hand and noticed that the soldier jumped to attention when the man walked by them, past the guards, along the carpeted hallways, through a wide-flung door, and through throngs of people. The boy was led straight to the throne of the King of England himself. And what happened is a lad has been taken by the hand of the Prince of Wales, the son of the king. And through this son, the lad had gained access to the throne. Well, that's the way that we have access. We've got the Savior of the world, Jesus Christ, who's took your hand in mine, and the soldier stood his attention and walked us straight up to the throne of grace. That's something right there, isn't it? That's what we have. We have access to God the Father. Of course, the Jews didn't have that in the Old Testament. It was very unthinkable. They, you know, because seeing God face to face would mean death. And of course, they constructed the tabernacle and different things of that nature, and there was boundaries, limitations. And matter of fact, if you were a Gentile, you could only go to the outer confines of the temple. A wall was constructed. Signs of warning that the Gentiles of death, if they were beyond the wall. And can I say, I'm glad that we have access to the throne of grace through the Lord Jesus Christ. And as we look at this, how do we have access? Well, the Lord did it. Because in Luke 23:45, when the sun was darkened and the veil of the temple was rent in the midst, God tore the veil. And of course, it was extremely strong. They say that two teams of oxen could not tear it. But the Lord tore the veil from top to bottom. The wall was brought down too, because of Christ. Ephesians 2:14 says, "For he is our peace, who has made both one and has broken down the middle wall of partition between us." And of course, Christ is our access unto the Father. Because Ephesians 2:18 says, "For through him we both have access by one Spirit unto the Father." And I'm glad that what we do, what does the word access mean? Well, it carries the meaning of a way of entrance. It's really a wonderful word that describes the work of the Lord Jesus Christ, and what it means is to bring to. It has that meaning of being brought to the throne room. And of course, 1 Peter 3:18, "For Christ also has once suffered for sins, the just for the unjust, that he might bring us to God, being put to death in the flesh, but quickened by the Spirit." It describes the work of Christ bringing us to the Lord Jesus Christ. It has that meaning of being brought into, and it has that aspect that God is bringing us before him. Thank God for that you and I have access. I don't have to go to a man in a box that has a wall and a little screen and some holes in it, and you're speaking to a man you can't see, and he tries to, you know, maybe he'll say a little prayer and on your behalf, but no, you have access. You don't have to go to a man in a box. You don't have to make an appointment. No, I can go to God any time of the day, any moment of the day, any minute of the day, and I've got access. It is something that God has given to us, and he's brought before the Lord, and we can worship him, and not only that, but access to him. We have access to God the Father, and we can come boldly before him in prayer. Revelations 1:6 says this, "And has made us kings and priests unto God and his Father. To him be glory and dominion forever and ever. Amen." Ephesians 3:12 says, "In whom we have boldness and access with confidence by faith of him." Thank God for that. The word boldness doesn't mean we go in there like trying to sack the quarterback. No, it means confidence. We have confidence that we can do that. And I'm glad that I can go into that throne. I have access. That word access also has a meaning of in some of the royal houses. Only certain people could go to the master's room. And they said that they had a hidden stairs in a lot of the mansions, and only certain people knew of that secret stair, and they could take that. Well, I think in Song of Solomon says that, you know, we have a stair, you know, we can go to the Lord Jesus Christ because he has made that possible for you and I, that we can walk to him and go to him, and he's given us that aspect that we can have that access into him. There's a stairways. And what does the stairs do? Well, it connects the first and second floor, and it connects you know, everything else or whatever floor is connecting. Well, Jesus Christ is that connection between you and I and the Lord Jesus Christ. Thank God for that. That you and I has that ability that we can go to Him. And we have that hope of that voice of my beloved is what she says. And she was talking about that hope. But she also talks about that stairs that we can go to Him. Because He says, "O my dove, thou art in the cleft of the rocks. In the secret places of the stairs, let me see thy countenance." But He also says this, "Let me hear thy voice. For sweet is thy voice, and thy countenance is comely." God's wanting to hear from us. I'm glad that we have peace. And boy, but the second thing on this is that we have that access. And it also has that meaning of somebody ushering into someone in the presence of royalty. That's what that word access. And Jesus has ushered us into the presence of the Father to draw near to the Lord. We find that undeserved, unmerited, or unearned grace and kindness. And there is not condemnation or judgment or vengeance in the Lord Jesus Christ. This world was also the world where the places of ships would come into the ports and different things in the harbors. And our own way leaves us tempest tossed in the seas of sinfulness. But boy, you come to the Lord Jesus Christ, Paul is saying we have access. We have that, and it's very emphatic, by the way, that we have it. And it's something that's permanently. And we're encouraged to use the privilege of this package. And we'll probably look at this verse tomorrow because it ties into this. It says, "Let us therefore come boldly under the throne of grace." Again, confidently. And there are some things that we can obtain. Even Jeremiah 33:3 says, "Call unto me," God's phone book, "call unto me, and I will answer thee and shew thee great and mighty things which thou knowest not." He's telling us here in this great verse that we have access. But not only that, but he also uses this great word when he talks about this access by faith into this grace wherein we stand. You know, I'm glad we got the faith that saves us and justifies us. I do. I'm very grateful for that. But what does it mean to have something that we can stand? Something that we can come to and stand. Isn't that something? Isn't that a unique word? When he talks about we stand, it carries the idea of permanence, immovable, and firmness. Although faith is necessary for salvation, but where we have our faith is in the grace wherein we stand. It's the grace of God, the power to save us and keep us. We're not saved by grace and preserved by works. We're saved by grace. I can see I'm not going to get this finished up, but I will say this as we're going to have to finish up. Aren't you glad that we have access? But why? Because it's by grace wherein we stand. Can I say, when you're saved eternally. And we have that peace with God, not wondering if I lost it today. Did I get it back? Did I repent enough? Did I do this? No. He's saying, hey, you're justified, but also we've got access that we've been ushered in to the throne of royalty. Oh, what a Savior. Well, I'm out of time. I'm going to have to go. We'll pick this back up tomorrow. God bless you is my prayer.

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1: With SRN News, I'm Jason Walker. If you're planning to travel over the Memorial Day holiday period, you won't be alone.
2: AAA predicts 45 million Americans will travel at least 50 miles from home this holiday weekend, around 39 million by car. It's a record number, but only about a 1% increase from 2025. Inflation and fuel prices are putting a dent in travelers' wallets. Government data shows airfares have gone up 20% this year, and AAA says the average price for gas is up 30%. Oakland University business professor Michael Greiner says Americans prioritize travel but are likely to be making some adjustments.
3: They might not eat out as much as they might have, or they might not spend as much money on certain more expensive activities.
2: I'm Jennifer King.
1: Liberals are in turmoil. Democratic National Committee Chair Ken Martin releasing a critical study of the party's performance in the 2024 campaign. Now, his decision follows intense internal pressure from a number of frustrated Democrats who had publicly demanded the release of the so-called post-election autopsy. A judge issuing a lengthy sentence to a Minnesota woman for fraud, and the search of other alleged scammers continues.
4: In what is billed by officials as the largest COVID-19 fraud scheme in the country, Amy Bach has been sentenced to nearly 42 years in prison. Bach ran Feeding Our Future and was convicted in a staggering $250 million fraud case that helped ignite an immigration crackdown in Minnesota by the Trump administration. After the sentencing, authorities held a news conference to announce charges against 15 more people accused of fraud in receiving federal payments for a variety of social services administered through Minnesota's state government. I'm Lisa Dwyer.
1: This is SRN News. A victory for religious freedom in California. Michael Harrington has more.
5: The Hayward Unified School District will allow Child Evangelism Fellowship to set up a Good News after-school club at Park Elementary School. District officials had barred the ministry, but a demand letter from Liberty Council, a Christian legal group, prompted them to change their mind. Chairman Matt Staver says, quote, "The First Amendment does not allow for excluding a Christian club in a forum where other non-curricular programs are permitted." Michael Harrington reporting.
1: Colorado Supreme Court has ordered the state's largest provider to so-called gender-affirming care for young people to resume such treatment. Now, this despite the fact the Trump administration had threatened to pull federal funding for any one health care system that provides, quote, puberty blockers, hormone therapy, as well as sex change operations for the kids. This is SRN News. A social media giant has settled a lawsuit involving the impact of its product on minors. Here's Bob Agnew.
6: Meta has settled the first of many lawsuits brought by school districts across the country. Many are suing social media companies, seeking compensation for costs they say they incurred dealing with children's social media addiction and mental health problems. The lawsuit in this case was brought by a small rural Kentucky school district. It had been set to go to trial next month. There are about 1,200 similar cases pending across the country. Bob Agnew reporting.
1: Texas officials suspending the nursing license of Camp Mystic's co-director, that in a scathing order, accusing her of not helping the kids to evacuate during last year's flooding. The suspension is one of the state's first actions since the July 4th tragedy against a member of the family that owns and operates Camp Mystic. More details at srnnews.com.
7: Hey, here's your forecast on WZYN, 810 AM, the old ship of Zion. Mainly dry and cloudy through the overnight. We will drop down into the lower 70s. Occasional showers and storms for Friday, a high just over 90. Decent chance of showers and storms Friday night, low 70s. Saturday, showers, a few thunderstorms, a high near 90. I'm meteorologist Sally Russell on WZYN, 810 AM and online at WZYN.org.
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1: With SRN News, I'm Jason Walker. Former leader of a Minnesota nonprofit sentenced to 41 years in prison for her role in a staggering $250 million case of fraud. Amy Bach ran Feeding Our Future and claimed it provided millions of meals to hungry kids. And it's far from over. More than a dozen other people are facing a tough road ahead as well. Some good news weather-wise. Meteorologists predicting a developing El Nino could dampen the upcoming Atlantic hurricane season. Maybe not completely eliminate storms, but it should be better. National Oceanic and Atmospheric Administration forecasting a below-average season with fewer hurricanes. One of the very best in NASCAR has died suddenly. Kyle Busch was 41 years of age. This is SRN News.

0: Hello, friends, and thank you for joining us on the Shepherd's Pulpit. We are grateful to God that you are listening today. We pray as you listen to this daily Bible broadcast that God will strengthen you with His power in the inner man. So let's join the teaching and preaching from the Shepherd's Pulpit. And now, Pastor Justin.
1: Thank you for listening to this special edition of the Shepherd's Pulpit as we're going to go live into a sanctuary service of the Bemis Road Baptist Church as I preach a Bible message on excuses. You'll want to take your Bible and turn to Luke chapter number 14. And again, thank you for listening to the Shepherd's Pulpit.

0: Verse 33. So likewise, whosoever he be of you that forsaketh not all that he hath. The negative is when you start following him to be a genuine disciple, you're going to realize there's some stuff that you're going to have to forsake. And that's when you start making excuses. The devil start feeding them to you. And as fast as you eat them, is as fast as he'll feed them to you. You got the oxen. You got the wife and the family and the boys and the girls and the entertainment and the pleasures and everything else. And you look back after a little season of life and you say, man, I signed up for that thing back there, but I'm not sure doing too good. You believe the lie and not the truth. You believe the excuses. And you're not enjoying your life as a Christian because God's not going to let you. He's not going to let you enjoy your life as a Christian if you are saved. Paul said, I'm crucified. I'm crucified with Christ. Nevertheless, I live, yet not I, but Christ liveth in me. The disciple's life is the crucified life. Following Jesus is this discipleship. And those prideful excuses keep us from growing. American Christianity is knowledge fat and application skinny. I just want to learn, learn, learn. Who knows the thing today is podcasters? Raise your hand. Raise your hand, podcasters. Oh, everybody's got a podcast. There's a 25-year-old going to teach me about the Bible. You're 25, man. I don't even want to be a podcaster, so to speak. I'm even careful on my own little radio broadcast. The guy's like, oh, I'm 21. I'm going to start a podcast, teach guys that are 50 what's in the Bible. Kick you through the front door, man. That's just proud. That's proud. But that's the day. Everybody's a learner. Want to learn some new thing. Tickle my ears with some new thing, right? That's not what Jesus said. Remember, discipleship's not about learning, but about obeying. Yeah, that's what it is. And so we're always looking for some new thing. And so our culture is knowledge fat and application skinny. If you don't understand what that means, we want to know everything, but we don't want to do anything. I said we want to know everything, but we don't want to do anything. Well, somebody else can do it. Well, they can come all the time, and they can cut the grass, and they can clean the church, and they can wipe everything, and somebody else will do it. They'll do the dishes. I mean, they're hunched over like this, but they can still do it. Hello, young people. It's time for us to get application fat. Say amen.
1: Amen. I believe that.
0: You're supposed to hush right now. I'm preaching to the young people. The young people. They're not going to be around all the time. Somebody's got to put the boots on and tie them up and serve the Lord. Say amen.
1: Amen.
0: And we'll find as many excuses as you want as long as you let the devil keep feeding them to you. Well, I don't have time to read the Bible.
2: Come on.
0: We've all got the same amount of time. I plan on getting done, by the way, if you hadn't figured that out already. I don't have time to read the Bible. Well, we got time to spend 3 hours on the phone every day looking at something. We got time to play video games. I've never known a generation of young men that love to play video games as much as my generation. And then they'll say, I don't have time to read the Bible. I don't have time to know my God who made me and saved me. What is wrong? Come on, guys. What are my children seeing? What is the next generation seeing? I don't have time to read the Bible. But we have time to watch Netflix and watch TV and go all over the country, but we don't have time to read the Bible. I can't talk to God. You can't talk to God? I love y'all. I mean, I really do. You probably don't think it right now, but I really do love y'all. You don't have time to talk to God? You can't talk to God? That's an excuse. What's an excuse? An excuse is a... I can talk to Brother Buddy. Brother Buddy can talk to me. I can talk to my God. I'm just a child. He's my father. I don't know what child doesn't know how to talk to their father. Carter, Savannah don't have no problem talking to their dad. You can talk to God. Well, I don't have enough money to obey God in the tithe. I don't have enough money to obey God in the tithe. We don't need more money. We need more wisdom to be wise with what God's already entrusted us with. Right? Not making an excuse. Oh, I can't tithe. Well, how did everybody else tithe for all these years? Well, you got enough money to give $700 to Ford. It's just true. Somebody's got to say the obvious. The church is blasphemed. People act like God's dead. No wonder. Judgment must begin at the house of God. Something's got to change. We got to have revival. And hey, I'm 40, so I'm going to preach to my crowd. I love y'all. But I got to have a revival. I got to have somebody like Miss Cumbus. Glory to God, amen. That was a disciple and said, no matter what, I'm not making up an excuse. I'm going with God, amen. If my back hurts, if my heart's not pumping right, I'll still be in God's house. So you must have just made that up. I didn't make it up. She was in congestive heart failure, still coming to church. And she didn't have to, she wanted to. Oh, I can't tithe. Give $700 to Ford. Oh, I'm going to get a truck and pay 20% interest on a truck. You didn't pray about that one very long. Now paid the truck two times over. I'm trying to help you. I want to be a pastor. I want to help people so you can be free to be a disciple. Hey, I like eating just as much as anybody. Who knows that's to be true? Amen? Can't pay them a tithe. Well, stop going out to eat. Eat at home. Eat sandwiches. Eat ramen. I bet really soon you'll have your 10% back. Starting with me. Amen? That's a tough one right there, Brother Mike. But I'm just trying to be, you know, trying to be stern, but a little humor in there too. What is it? It's just an excuse. An excuse is a, oh, I can't come to church. We all saw you in Walmart. Do you go to work? I got to have me time. I got to rest. You go on vacation, you go to the doctor. This COVID fog's still here, folks. Oh, I can't be around people. What, are you living in a box underneath the ground? He'll always give us excuses if we'll keep eating them. The service is too long. The service is too long? I'm a little lengthy this morning. I was nice on Easter. The service is too long. How long are ball games? See, the devil will feed them to you. Oh man, that preacher's too loud. He's too loud. Some of y'all listen to music and you put it in both ears and you can hear nothing at all that's happening. And you say, the preacher's too loud. I might be too annoying, but I'm not too loud. I can't come to Sunday school. That's early. And Sunday's my day off. Sunday's not our day off. Sunday is not our day off. Sunday is holy unto the Lord, and we ought to keep it that way. Sunday is God's day. It is not your day off. Everybody all right with old-time Bible preaching? Sunday is not your day off, and it's not your hour for God, it's your day for God. I'm not stopping Sunday night. I'm not stopping it for, no, because it's God's day. It's worthy of His name to give them one of the 7 days. But it's my day off, preacher. I can't do Sunday school. It's too early. When do you go to work? At 9:45? Yeah. Most people go to work at 7 or 8. Yeah. If you go to work before 8, raise your hand, and nobody wants to raise their hand right now. They're like, oh no, he's gonna get me. Who goes to work at 8 or before, raise your hand. Who, before they retired, had to go to work before 8 o'clock, raise your hand. Look at those hands. Oh, wow. See? Yeah. I have to come in 7:30 every morning to do radio. I can't do Sunday school. What is that? That is an excuse, and an excuse is a... Yeah, it's a lie. And the enemy will feed you excuses as long as you'll keep eating them.
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1: With SRN News, I'm Jason Walker. If you're planning to travel over the Memorial Day holiday period, you won't be alone.
2: AAA predicts 45 million Americans will travel at least 50 miles from home this holiday weekend, around 39 million by car. It's a record number, but only about a 1% increase from 2025. Inflation and fuel prices are putting a dent in travelers' wallets. Government data shows airfares have gone up 20% this year, and AAA says the average price for gas is up 30%. Oakland University business professor Michael Greiner says Americans prioritize travel but are likely to be making some adjustments.
3: They might not eat out as much as they might have, or they might not spend as much money on certain more expensive activities.
2: I'm Jennifer King.
1: Liberals are in turmoil. Democratic National Committee Chair Ken Martin releasing a critical study of the party's performance in the 2024 campaign. Now, his decision follows intense internal pressure from a number of frustrated Democrats who had publicly demanded the release of the so-called post-election autopsy. A judge issuing a lengthy sentence to a Minnesota woman for fraud, and the search of other alleged scammers continues.
4: In what is billed by officials as the largest COVID-19 fraud scheme in the country, Amy Bach has been sentenced to nearly 42 years in prison. Bach ran Feeding Our Future and was convicted in a staggering $250 million fraud case that helped ignite an immigration crackdown in Minnesota by the Trump administration. After the sentencing, authorities held a news conference to announce charges against 15 more people accused of fraud in receiving federal payments for a variety of social services administered through Minnesota's state government. I'm Lisa Dwyer.
1: This is SRN News. A victory for religious freedom in California. Michael Harrington has more.
5: The Hayward Unified School District will allow Child Evangelism Fellowship to set up a Good News after-school club at Park Elementary School. District officials had barred the ministry, but a demand letter from Liberty Council, a Christian legal group, prompted them to change their mind. Chairman Matt Staver says, quote, "The First Amendment does not allow for excluding a Christian club in a forum where other non-curricular programs are permitted." Michael Harrington reporting.
1: Colorado Supreme Court has ordered the state's largest provider to so-called gender-affirming care for young people to resume such treatment. Now, this despite the fact the Trump administration had threatened to pull federal funding for any one health care system that provides, quote, puberty blockers, hormone therapy, as well as sex change operations for the kids. This is SRN News. A social media giant has settled a lawsuit involving the impact of its product on minors. Here's Bob Agnew.
6: Meta has settled the first of many lawsuits brought by school districts across the country. Many are suing social media companies, seeking compensation for costs they say they incurred dealing with children's social media addiction and mental health problems. The lawsuit in this case was brought by a small rural Kentucky school district. It had been set to go to trial next month. There are about 1,200 similar cases pending across the country. Bob Agnew reporting.
1: Texas officials suspending the nursing license of Camp Mystic's co-director, that in a scathing order, accusing her of not helping the kids to evacuate during last year's flooding. The suspension is one of the state's first actions since the July 4th tragedy against a member of the family that owns and operates Camp Mystic. More details at srnnews.com.
7: Hey, here's your forecast on WZYN, 810 AM, the Old Ship of Zion. Mainly dry and cloudy through the overnight. We will drop down into the lower 70s. Occasional showers and storms for Friday, a high just over 90. Decent chance of showers and storms Friday night, low 70s. Saturday, showers, a few thunderstorms, a high near 90. I'm meteorologist Sally Russell on WZYN, 810 AM and online at WZYN.org.
8: Today on Daily in the Word, Dr. Paul Chappell takes us on a journey to discover who Jesus Christ really is. God wants us to have faith in him. And so Christ is desirous of a childlike faith. And some of you, when you got saved, you had that. And you believed in Jesus and you wanted to go to heaven. And the Bible was the word of God and you couldn't get enough church and you couldn't sing enough. And you loved to give and you loved to serve. But now you're big. And I want to remind you this morning that the only way the Christian life works is if we stay small.
9: 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What we do with Jesus determines where we will spend eternity. Welcome to Daily in the Word. This program features the teaching and preaching of Dr. Paul Chappell, pastor of Lancaster Baptist Church and president of West Coast Baptist College in Lancaster, California. In our series, The Person of Jesus, we will get a glimpse into the life of Christ. We will come face to face with the Savior. We will learn about his attributes, his character, and his love for all mankind. No one on earth has changed the face of history like the Lord Jesus Christ. And now, here's Pastor Paul Chappell with part two of a message called The Faith God Desires.
8: He says of himself in verse 21, "Oh, I've kept all those things." But no matter how devout he may have been, he would not have been able to keep all of the law, because nobody is able to keep all of the law. Look, if you would, in your notes at James chapter 2 and verse 10. "For whosoever shall keep the whole law and yet offend in one point, he is guilty of all." My friend, that means if you tell one little white lie, then you fall short of the glory of God. If you just offended one area, you're guilty of all. Verse 11, "For he that said, do not commit adultery, said also, do not kill. Now if thou commit no adultery, yet if thou kill, thou art become a transgressor of the law." So Jesus says, hey, you need to believe that I'm not just kind of good, but that I am intrinsically God good. And you need, secondly, to recognize your need. You're not as good as you think. So we need to recognize, if we're going to be saved, that God is holy, that God is sinless, and that we are not holy, and that we are sinners. Everybody with me so far, say amen. Right, so that's what Jesus is trying to tell the rich young ruler. Then he tells him, thirdly, you need to trust in me alone. Now Jesus is going to cut to the quick, because he knows this guy's trusting in his own self-assurances. So notice what Jesus says in verse 22. He says, "Now when Jesus heard these things, he said unto him, yet lackest thou one thing. Sell all that thou hast and distribute unto the poor, and thou shalt have treasure in heaven, and come follow me." Jesus clearly shows what this man lacked, and he gives him two things to do. He says, "I want you to take all of your possessions, I want you to sell them, I want you to give it to the poor, and then I want you to follow me." Jesus was very clear. He said, "I want you to do that, and then you can follow me." He knew that what was hindering this young man from following with faith was that he had all of these possessions. And Jesus didn't tell him, "I'll take a contribution." He said, "I want you to sell it all." Now, that may sound like a strange request. And certainly God does not say that to everyone that is ever saved. And that is not the point of this particular parable. The fact of the matter, or this particular event, the fact of the matter is, however, that everyone, when they get saved, will have something from which they must turn. With one person, it might be an idol. They've been worshiping Buddha. With one person, it might be their own self-righteousness. With one person, they might be trusting in a false church. Someone else might be trusting in money. But whatever it is that stands between you and faith in Jesus, you must put it away. And in this case, the man was trusting in his riches, and he did what the modern American does. He came and he basically said, "Jesus, I'm good. I'm really pretty good. I'm flush up with money. Everything's good. Business is good. Sales are up. But I'm not 100% sure I'm going to heaven. So give me a little bit of that heaven part and we'll be good." And Jesus doesn't play "let's make a deal." He doesn't say, "Oh, you're 80% good, I'll give you 20% of my righteousness." No, he says, "You are 100% lost and you need 100% of me." And the only way this man was going to understand that was by selling everything that he had. And this is not a text against wealth or riches. There are many wealthy people in the Bible. There are many people that we know, whether JCPenney or JL Craft Company, or whether Letourneau or others that we could think of, and even in today's culture, that are Christians, that are blessed. The point is not that it's wrong to have riches. The point is that it's wrong to let riches come between you and your Savior. And so Jesus said, sell what you have. He wanted ownership of this man's life, and covetousness was contrary to that. And by the way, that's the gospel, is that we must turn to Jesus Christ to be saved. We must repent of our sin, and we must repent of our idolatry in some cases, and trust Christ as Savior. And so the gospel of Jesus Christ, the death, the burial, and the resurrection, oftentimes we see in the book of 1 Thessalonians, they turn to God. But in doing that, they turn from their idols. How about you? What's the idol that's keeping you from becoming a follower of Jesus Christ? What is it that holds you back? What your friends would think? What you did once? What is it that keeps you from trusting Christ? The Bible is very clear, and I draw your attention to the notes, Matthew 6:24. No man can serve two masters, for either he will hate the one and love the other, or else he will hold to the one and despise the other. Ye cannot serve God and mammon. Therefore I say unto you, take no thought for your life, what ye shall eat or what ye shall drink, nor for your body, what ye shall put on. Is not the life more than the meat, and the body more than the raiment? Jesus said, hey, you can't serve me and serve all of that. He wants first place in our life. Notice Matthew 6:31. Wherefore take no thought, saying, what shall we eat, or what shall we drink, or wherewithal shall we be clothed? For after all these things do the Gentiles seek. For your heavenly Father knoweth what ye have need of all these things. But seek ye first the kingdom of God and his righteousness, and all these things shall be added unto you. For what does it profit a man if he shall gain the whole world and lose his own soul? And Jesus was trying to show this man that he needed to completely trust in him. And when he tells him these things, the Bible says in verse 23, and when he heard this, he was very sorrowful, for he was very rich. It was a bad day for the rich young ruler. Now, it could have been a great day. He could have said, Lord, at thy will, I want Jesus more than anything. But instead, he was very sorrowful. He did not have complete faith. Jesus wants your childlike faith. Jesus wants your complete faith. And that was the test of this man. Would he follow Jesus completely? But notice thirdly this morning, when we demonstrate childlike faith and complete faith, Christ demonstrates complete power. When I demonstrate childlike faith, completely trusting in God, he demonstrates complete power in my life or in your life. Now, how does that thought process begin? Notice what it says in verse 26. And they that heard it said, who then can be saved? Now, that's a logical question. I mean, if I'm standing over here in the crowd, here comes this really religious guy, and he's got bucks. And let's just say, for the sake of it, he's suave and debonair. And I mean, people be thinking, wow, let him be a member of the church. Let him be on a committee. I mean, this is the kind of guy you want. Who wants bus kids? Come on, are you with me? This is the logical thought process that people have. We don't want kids. They can't help the church. Hey, look at that guy. He's kind of religious. He's got a lot. And you know, but in the middle of it, Jesus says, excuse me, sir, but you cannot be saved, because you're not willing to put complete trust in me. You want to trust in yourself and you want to trust in me, but that's not how it works. Is everybody with me this morning? That just doesn't compute with the average Baptist. We're like, oh, let's give him a, hey, pastor, if you'll tithe, let's give him a trial membership. No, that's not what Jesus said. Jesus wanted his whole heart. And so when that happens, these people standing around there in verse 26, they go, well, who then can be saved? I mean, if that guy can't get saved, who can get saved? Who can be saved? And notice, as that question is given, what Jesus says in verse 27, he said, the things which are impossible with men are possible with God. In other words, that guy can get saved. Anybody can get saved. But they've got to have faith in God in order to be saved. So look at this verse with me, verse 27. Let's read it together. Kind of help me out here. Ready? Begin. And he said, the things which are impossible with men. All right, I want all the fellas to read it. Come on, we need men of faith around here, fellas, all right? Come on now, help me. Got your Bible there. Lift up your voice. We're going to read together chapter 18. We're going to read verse number 27, like we believe it, all right? All right, men? This can take as long as you want it to take. Okay? All right, here we go, chapter 18, and we're going to read now verse number 27. Ready to begin. And he said, the things which are impossible with men. Is that a good verse or what? And Jesus now says, my power is unlimited. He says, his power is unlimited. And the context tells us that he has power to save anybody. He can save the impossible one. He can save your boss at work. He can save your mother-in-law. Woo-hoo! Who is it that you think is beyond salvation? God says, what you think is impossible is possible. Anybody can be saved if they have faith to believe. Paul said, for I am not ashamed of the gospel of Christ, for it is the power of God unto salvation to the Jew first and also to the Greek. My friend, when the power of the Holy Spirit of God gets at work in someone's life, there is not one soul that cannot be saved. There is not one work that God cannot do. And so Jesus says, you see it's impossible, but I'm telling you it's possible. It's possible. He has power to save. He has power to supply our need. Whether it's the rich young ruler or whether it's you making bills day to day to day, he says, whatever you think is impossible, I'm telling you, it is possible. I am powerful. I have might. I have the strength to do that. And I've got to come back to the Word of God, Philippians 4:13. I can do all things through Christ which strengtheneth me. And it's not by my power, and it's not by your power. It's by his power, saith the Lord. You see, he said, with men it's impossible, but with God, all things are possible. I remember our first stewardship banquet we had back in 1988. I used to have a lot of hair before we built these buildings, you know. But you know, back in 1988, we were meeting in this little building downtown. We had 20 parking spots. I didn't know what I was doing any more than the man in the moon. We didn't have a property, a building, nothing. I just knew that if I was going to stay here, two or three or four or five decades, we weren't going to stay there and get everything done that God was putting on my heart. And so I just called it giving by faith. And I said to the members, I said, hey, folks, let's just give by faith. We don't know what we're given to. We don't know where we're going. We don't know what's going to happen, but it's going to be exciting. So let's do it. Let's get excited. And boy, the folks came together and that night gave $50,000. And just a few days later, the property you're sitting on right now came available. The realtor said, well, it's available, but I'm sorry to tell you, if you want to tie it up into escrow, it's going to take $50,000 to tie it up. And I remember saying, no problem. Because we had acted in faith and God knew what he was doing even when we didn't know what we were doing. And I'm telling you what, I didn't know a lot back then. I don't know very much now, but I know this much, that things that are not possible for me are possible for my God. That's the God that I serve. He has power to supply all of my needs. And so his power is unlimited, ladies and gentlemen. Then notice, secondly, his provision is promised. Now, you got to hang with me here. We're almost done, but this is really good. I never preached this before in my life till this morning at 8:30, and I don't think they fully got it, so you've got to get it. Now, look at this here, verse 28. Then Peter said, lo, we have left all and followed thee. I get a big kick out of Peter all the time. You know, Peter's watching all this stuff. You know, he's probably looking at his clock, thinking, when's lunch or something? I don't know what Peter's got here. He says, excuse me, I left everything. What do I get? We left all. I left my tackle box. I left my 12-foot boat. What about me? God, I feel a little vulnerable right now. You know, where's the perks with this being a disciple thing? And sometimes, living by faith, you do feel a little vulnerable. Like, you know, I'm trusting God. I'm trying the whole tithing thing and everything. But, you know, God, hello.
10: And Peter asked this question, or makes this statement, we've left all and followed thee. And look at what Jesus says to him. This is so good. Verily I say unto you, there is no man that hath left house or parents or brethren or wife or children for the kingdom of God's sake. Now watch this. Who shall not receive manifold, that means a whole bunch more, in this present time and in the world to come, life everlasting. Jesus says, excuse me, Peter, but because you followed me as your Savior and because you're following me as your Lord, I just want to tell you something. You are not going to have to worry about stuff as long as you live, and for that matter, for the rest of eternity, if you keep your faith in me. I know about you, that's a good deal. That's a very good deal. He says, first of all, Peter, I'm going to provide for you in this life. Notice that. I'm going to provide for you in this present time. In this present time. Four words. Say them with me. In this You say, oh, Pastor Chapel, I mean, if I kind of got involved special offering, or if I, you know, if I got involved doing this or that, why? I just don't know how it's going to work. Wait, wait. God said, I'm going to help you in this present time, in this lifetime. Anybody here want to give witness to the fact God's been good to you? Anybody here got a job? Anybody here out of bonus? Anybody here been retired and you get a faithful paycheck coming your way? Hey, anybody here just want to testify God's probably been better to you than you deserve? God says, I'm going to take care of you in this time. But the Bible says in Philippians 4 and verse 19, but my God shall supply all of your need according to his riches in glory by Christ Jesus. God says this to the church that gave to missions. He said, hey, you're taking care of my business. I'm going to take care of your business. You're doing what I've asked you to do. Don't worry. I'm going to manifold times bless you in this life. And my friend, you cannot outgive God. He's not going to let that happen. He says, Peter, listen to me. Just stop worrying and stop asking dumb questions. I'm going to take care of you every step of the way. I remember when we built this building sometime this month. I may share a few of the stories of building that other building over there when our builder went bankrupt and left, and I became the general contractor. And then we had that service over there, and we had our former vice president Dan Quayle in, and he gave a little talk, and the place was packed. And I thought, well, this is probably because he's here. And the next Sunday, it was packed. Some of you were here. And then we went to two services, and they were packed. It wasn't weeks after that when we started saying, well, bless God, we're going to give by faith again and build another auditorium. Boy, we started in getting ready to build this building. And I'll never forget trying to get going on this thing and asking God to help me preach and share the vision and trying to get this mammoth thing done and all the things that were involved with that. And right in the middle of it, the whole economy just went fizzle. I don't know if you've noticed, but there's more roller coasters in this country than just at Magic Mountain. There's one called the economy, it seems like, lately. And man, we took a dip. And I mean, I was in the throes of it. And I remember one morning opening up the USA Today, and I looked at the paper, and it had a picture of Lancaster and Palmdale aerial shot, and it said in the national paper, Lancaster and Palmdale, the foreclosure capital of America. Not only were people losing their jobs left and right, not only were people losing their houses left and right, but we were the capital of all of it. And the devil jumped up on my shoulder. He may not jump up on your shoulder, but he jumped up on my shoulder and said, idiot. Only an idiot would try to build a $6 million building in the foreclosure capital of the world. And I tell you what, I had to get on my knees in prayer. And I had to ask God to encourage my heart. And I had to tell the devil to get on back where he came from. And I had to get up on some victory ground, believing that God could provide for what he had called us to do. Hudson Taylor said, there are three stages in every great work for God. The first is the impossible, and the second is the difficult, and the third is done. And ladies and gentlemen, by faith it will be done to the glory of God. because the Bible is clear. Give, and it shall be given unto you. Good measure, pressed down and running over, shall men give into your bosom. Oh, listen, my friend, if Jesus Christ be God and died for me, C.T. Studd said, then no sacrifice can be too great to make for him. Notice the promise in Proverbs 3:9 in your notes. Honor the Lord with thy substance and with the first fruits of all thine increase. Then notice, so shall thy barns be filled with plenty. Say, well, I ain't even have a barn. Oh, brother, be creative. Come on now. What do you got? You got a garage? Got a closet? And most of yours are filled to the max right now. He says, thy barns will be filled and thy presses shall burst out with new wine. In other words, God says, I'm going to take care of you. And he says it this way, manifold more in the present time. And here's the last phrase. We're almost done. Look at the last phrase. And in the world to come, life everlasting. Would you say that with me, please? And in the world to come. Hey, I got good news for you. There's no in between. There's no purgatory. It's here and it's there. And I got good news for you. If you are saved, it's life everlasting. He says in the world to come, here's what's coming. It's not going to be a life of penance in the world to come. In the world to come, it's going to be life everlasting with Jesus Christ. For God so loved the world that he gave his only begotten.

0: God for your eternal life. Don't trust me. Don't trust this church. Trust Jesus. He's the one that shed his blood for your sin. Have you done that?
1: Oh, if I got saved, I'd have to quit my club.
0: I don't know if that's true or not, but whatever you got to quit to have Jesus, you better get it quitting now. Today is the day of salvation. Have you trusted him with your eternity? Here's what tickles me. People say, oh, without him, I'd have no hope. I've trusted him with my eternity. Why don't we trust him with today? Why don't we trust him? Why don't we pray, God, would you provide for my family today? Just have the faith to say that. Well, I trust God for eternity. Don't get me wrong. I just don't know if I can trust him for something like that. Really. With God, nothing is impossible. Nothing. Jesus says, I want you to come to me with a childlike faith. I want you to come to me with complete faith. Don't tell me what you're going to do. Just let me do it all. Trust me. And when we demonstrate complete faith, God demonstrates amazing power. When we demonstrate complete faith, God demonstrates amazing power. I don't know about you, but if we're going to hang around on this earth for a while longer, I'd like to see God do some great and mighty things. But it's not going to happen unless we have great faith. For salvation, you bet. And for the great provision of God, absolutely yes. Without faith, it's impossible to please God.
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0: 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Thanks for hopping aboard. 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
1: With SRN News, I'm Jason Walker. They are fighting among themselves and remain in turmoil. Democrats facing trouble and uncertainties. National Committee Chair Ken Martin releasing a very critical study of the party's performance in the 2024 campaign. He's done that following intense pressure from frustrated Democrats who publicly demanded the release of the material. It's just the beginning. The former leader of a Minnesota nonprofit has been sentenced to more than 41 years in prison for her role in a staggering $250 million fraud case. Amy Bach ran Feeding Our Future, which claimed it provided meals to hungry children, and it's far from over. Authorities in Minnesota say more than a dozen others are facing a tough road ahead as well. This is SRN News.
2: 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We hope that you're enjoying the great gospel music here on WZYN. 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
1: With SRN News, I'm Jason Walker. Fighting among themselves, liberals are in turmoil. Democratic National Committee Chair Ken Martin releasing a critical study of the party's performance in the 2024 campaign. His decision to do so follows intense pressure from frustrated Democrats who had publicly demanded the release of the material. Huge prison sentence handed out over a Minnesota fraud case.
2: The former leader of a Minnesota nonprofit has been sentenced to nearly 42 years in prison for her role in a staggering $250 million fraud case. Amy Bach ran Feeding Our Future, which had claimed it provided millions of meals to children in need during the pandemic. She appeared Thursday in Minneapolis federal court. Her lawyer had argued for a sentence of no more than 3 years, saying she had been unfairly painted as the mastermind. Authorities later announced charges against 15 more people accused of fraud and receiving federal payments for a variety of social services in Minnesota. Keith Peters reporting.
1: New concerns over government fraud are drawing attention on Capitol Hill at a roundtable hosted by Republican Study Committee on Government Fraud and Taxpayer Waste. Tennessee Republican Congressman Tim Burchett discussed efforts to uncover duplicate programs as well as government spending that quite often places huge burdens on the taxpayers of the country.
3: What we did, we examined how the duplicative and overlapping federal programs waste taxpayer dollars. We found over a trillion dollars, actually, in duplication and increased bureaucracy, and it undermines efficient government services delivery.
1: And this is SRN News. Americans answer questions concerning God and the country. Here's Michael Harrington with that story.
4: The Pew Research Center seems to have found an issue on which the general public is largely in agreement. To the question, does God favor the United States over all other nations, the vast majority of respondents said no. Not even 10% of any religious group said yes. 66% of the general public believes that God does not favor any one country over all the others. Amongst organized religious groups, the percentages are even higher. Michael Harrington reporting.
1: A leader of an Eastern European neo-Nazi group has been sentenced to 15 years in prison for trying to recruit others to commit violent acts against Jews. The 22-year-old man from the country of Georgia pleading guilty last November to soliciting hate crimes and the distribution of information on how to make bombs. This is SRN News. Another winning quarter of the nation's largest retailer, but correspondent Rich Thomason reports there is a caveat.
5: Walmart delivered another strong quarter of sales as its speedy deliveries and low prices served as a magnet for shoppers across the income spectrum. But the Arkansas-based chain offers a cautious outlook amid so much economic uncertainty. Walmart has resonated with many Americans who are carefully considering where they spend money because of inflation, and how the company performs is considered a barometer of consumer spending given its vast reach. Rich Thomason reporting.
1: Well, a winning day Thursday on Wall Street, leaving investors on a positive note. S&P 500 rose 12 points to 74.45. NASDAQ gained 22, finishing at just over 26,290. And the Dow was up 276 points. More details at srnnews.com.
6: Hey, here's your forecast on WZYN, 810 AM, the Old Ship of Zion. Mainly dry and cloudy through the overnight. We will drop down into the lower 70s. Occasional showers and storms for Friday, a high just over 90. Decent chance of showers and storms Friday night, low 70s. Saturday, showers, a few thunderstorms, a high near 90. I'm meteorologist Sally Russell on WZYN, 810 AM and online at WZYN.org.
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2: Our devotional thought for today is entitled, Over Jordan with Singing. The text is found in Deuteronomy chapter 33 and verse 29. Thine enemies shall be found liars unto thee. That arch enemy, the devil, is a liar from the beginning. But he is so very plausible that, like Mother Eve, we are led to believe him. Yet in our experience we shall prove him a liar. He says that we shall fall from grace, dishonor our profession, and perish with the doom of apostates. But trusting in the Lord Jesus, we shall hold on our way and prove that Jesus loses none whom his Father gave him. He tells us that our bread will fail and that we shall starve with our children. Yet the feeder of the ravens has not forgotten us yet, and he will never do so, but will prepare us a table in the presence of our enemies. He whispers that the Lord will not deliver us out of the trial which is looming in the distance, and he threatens that the last ounce will break the camel's back. What a liar he is! For the Lord will never leave us nor forsake us. Let him deliver him now, cries the false fiend. But the Lord will silence him by coming to our rescue. He takes great delight in telling us that death will prove too much for us. How wilt thou do in the swelling of Jordan? There also he shall prove a liar unto us, and we shall pass through the river, singing psalms of glory.

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Hello, friends. We are grateful you are choosing to listen today and pray the music encourages you. I think this next song by the Avery's will really bless your heart. He's still alive.

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So here's a song that I used to sing many years ago, and let me dedicate it to all of you tonight, and especially to my family.

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But you know, for me, time has woven the realization of a truth that's even more thrilling. And that's when the Lord comes to the portals of glory and says to come on in, for it's supper time, and we'll be gathered around the table with the Lord himself at the greatest supper time of them all.

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Up next, we have a WZYN favorite. Oh my, how this song has ministered to our hearts. It's Andrew and Mary Beth Jones, Better Broken. May God minister to you as you hear this good song written by Andrew Jones.

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0: Hello, everybody. We hope that you are enjoying the great gospel music here at WZYN. 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

0: A developing El Nino in the Pacific could dampen the upcoming Atlantic hurricane season. National Oceanic and Atmospheric Administration forecasting a below-average season with far fewer hurricanes. They're fighting among themselves and remain in turmoil, the Democrats facing trouble and uncertainties. National Committee Chair Ken Martin releasing a critical study of the party's performance in the 2024 campaign. He's done that following intense pressure from frustrated Democrats who demanded he release that material. Just the beginning, the former leader of a Minnesota nonprofit has been sentenced to more than 41 years in prison for her role in a staggering $250 million fraud case. SRN News.
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2: Welcome to Lighting the Old Paths broadcast, the ministry of Lighthouse Baptist Church in Plains, Georgia, with Pastor James Burke. 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
3: But the fire had to have stirred something in Elijah. He had just come off of Mount Carmel. Between 40 and 50 days before this, a month and a half ago, he had just seen what God can do with fire. So there's not a doubt in my mind that he was saying, this has got to be the hand of God. You just did this with the fire, so now here's the fire again. This is where God, you showed up to Moses with the fire first in the bush. Surely this is you. But the Lord was not in the fire. God will not always do today what He did yesterday. What He did on Carmel is not how He will always speak on Horeb. I told you we saw this in Moses' life with the fire. We saw this in Moses' life when he smote the rock and out came water. God told him again, God's people were thirsty and they came to a rock. Moses said, God, what are we going to do? He said, I want you to take your staff, but I want you to speak to the rock. Moses was ticked off at the people. I've been there. And Moses said, well, it worked last time. I'm going to do it again. God, I heard what you said, but it didn't work last time. I'm just going to smite the rock. And here's what God does. God sometimes blesses in spite of us. Can y'all say amen right there? I cannot. Most of my blessings comes in spite of myself. God's like, you are an absolute idiot. But I'm just going to go ahead and if I don't bless you, nobody else is going to bless you. So here. Now let's go back here behind the woodshed and I'm going to take care of business. That seems to be what's normal for me. But he hit that rock again and water came out and they drank. But with that disobedience, God says, you're not going to go in the promised land. Everything was right, Brother John, everything was right in Moses' life until he disobeyed. And the reason he disobeyed is because he was depending on God to do things today like God did yesterday. And God don't always do that. We spend our lives trying to recreate an old meeting. We spend our lives trying to recreate an old revival. Or an old season in our lives when things were better, when, like I mentioned, where people were shouting and running the aisles. And I ain't gonna lie to you, it'd absolutely do me a blessing if y'all'd all just get up and start shouting. I would die of a heart attack, but it would do me good. Because I'd be in glory, and y'all could have it. New pews and all. But I'm gonna tell you something, it would do me good. It'd do me good if we got in revival on Thursday night, our meeting on Thursday night, and God got in this place and sinners started showing up from the mailings that we got out in the mail last week and soon to be this week. It'd do me good if the house of God was filled up with saints and sinners alike, and Brother Brian got up here and preached the Word of God and folks got saved and sinners got right and the church got revived and God began to do some works in here. It'd do me good if God came in here and things got right. It'd do me good if things began to look today like it looked yesterday. I was just in that meeting up there. And I don't know how y'all are in meetings. Probably not like me, but I tend to look and I say, well, I like how he started that. I like how this did. And man, I wouldn't mind doing this at my meeting, and I wouldn't mind doing that. Like, boy, I wish I could do that at my meeting. I wish I had that charisma. I wish I did this. And I sit there and I analyze everything. But I'm gonna tell you something. That meeting up there ain't our meeting. And our meeting ain't that meeting. And I know y'all ain't gonna believe this, but I'm not Dean McNeese. And I don't mean, brother, I don't mean this with any disrespect, but I'm not John Dent. So many times, in a lot of different ways, I wish I was. And Brother John told me, he said, son, you ain't going to be like me, and I'm not going to be like you. You've got to be yourself. And I appreciate y'all for accepting that. But if I ain't careful, I start trying to be like everybody else. And I start trying to have our meetings and our church and our evangelistic style and our this and our that like everybody else. And God don't be 40 miles from here. Can I tell it like this? I don't want yesterday's fire. I want today's voice. I don't want the wind. I don't want the fire. I don't want the earthquake. If God's not in it, I want the voice of God. Give you this last point. Y'all start working on an invitation song. Number 5, the still small voice. This is the presence of God. Verse number 12. And after the earthquake, a fire, but the Lord was not in the fire. And after the fire, a still small voice. I love this. Verse 13. And it was so when Elijah heard it that he wrapped his voice or his face in his mantle and went out and stood in the entering of the cave. He wrapped his face in his mantle. He stepped out. You remember Moses, he could not bear to look on the face of God, so he wrapped his face in a veil. Elijah could not bear to be open in the presence of God. Even though it's just his voice. Even though it's just his voice. He knew God was near. After all, the Lord passed by. He wrapped his face. You say he wrapped his face because he was going out of the cave. Well, if that's the way you want to believe, that's fine. I believe he wrapped his face out of reverence to God and out of shame. He covered his face because he was in the presence of God. He positioned himself before God. The Bible says again, and behold, there came a voice unto him and said, what doest thou here, Elijah? That's where God was. God was not in the raging wind. He was not in the earth shaking. He was not in the flame. God was in the whisper, in the still small voice, or the small still voice, however you say it. there is where I want to be. If I could say it like this, there is where I want our church to be. There is where I want you to be. I don't want us chasing earthquakes and windstorms and lightning and fire and smoke. But I want us to chase. I don't want us chasing anything. I want us to be still and know that I am God. I want us to be able to hear clearly the voice of the Lord. I want to be there. Not where the noise is. Not where the fortune is. Not where the fame is. I want to be exactly where the Lord is. Maybe that is Dewberry family. I don't mean this disrespectful, but maybe that is cleaning toilets at a little church on the side of the road. If that's where the Lord is, that's where I want y'all. Brother Jim, Brother John, Brother Stanley, Nathan, Brother Dave, all you that were able to come and help in the remodel and the cleaning up. If that means remodeling the church, that's where I want you to be. Maybe that means coming to church early every service to look over the grounds and make sure there's no trash in the parking lot or in the driveway or in the grass. Maybe that means, like we did last Sunday, maybe that means coming to church and having choir practice. Say, well, I don't come because I can't sing. You missed some kind of forevermore blessing. Didn't they miss Irene? They missed a blessing last Sunday night. If that's where He is, that's where I want to be. Elijah is learning and he's about to teach a lesson. Here in just a few verses, he's about to get a young man named Elisha, and he's about to start teaching Elisha about some things, but he's not there yet, and God's still teaching him. Can I say this? I just told our discipleship class last Sunday here in October. In October, I will be pastoring for 20 years. And my hand up, I still feel like I'm in my 20s. Spiritually speaking, I don't feel like I've been, I don't even feel like I've been preaching that long, but I've been preaching longer than I've been pastoring, and that don't make any sense to me. I can't, that math doesn't make sense. I'm still learning. And it's hard for me to still be learning, but still trying to teach Elisha's. But one of these days, and I'm not saying I'm Elijah, y'all don't think that at all. But one of these days, I'm going to go away from here and somebody else is going to have to pick up the mantle and go on. So I need to learn all I can and I need to teach all I can. While God is teaching Elijah in the passages, we need to learn all we can. Elijah thought he was the only one, but God told him he had a remnant of 7,000 people that had never bowed the knee. Can I say, if you think you're the only one, just keep on doing it. Keep on doing it for the Lord. It's not for the eyes of men anyway. If you're doing it for the Lord, it's for the Lord's eyes. You might think you're the only one giving in the offering. You might think, well, I'm the only one. Well, you ain't supposed to be giving for me. You ain't supposed to be giving so everybody can pat you on the back. You're giving for the Lord. So keep on giving.
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0: With SRN News, I'm Jason Walker, former leader of a Minnesota nonprofit sentenced to 41 years in prison for her role in a staggering multi-million dollar fraud case. Amy Bach ran Feeding Our Future, which had claimed to provide millions of meals to hungry children. House Judiciary Committee Republicans have rejected subpoenas for architects for a new anti-weaponization fund at the Justice Department. More on the story from correspondent Bernie Bennett.
1: House Republicans rejected a bid from Judiciary Committee Democrats to subpoena several Trump administration officials involved in the establishment of a new $1.8 billion anti-weaponization fund that's been cast in a negative light. Ultimately, 18 House Republicans voted Wednesday to dismiss the motion to compel testimony from those involved in the creation or execution of the account. The new fund was announced Monday as part of a settlement deal with President Trump, where he agreed to drop his $10 billion lawsuit against the government over the leak of his tax returns, in part in exchange for the creation of the account. Bernie Bennett, Washington.
0: Secretary of State Marco Rubio says he will not discuss if or how the United States would seek to enforce Raul Castro's indictment.
2: Why would I say to the media what our plans are about that? I know you have to ask, but why would I answer that? The bottom line, there's a lot. He's, at that point, he becomes a fugitive of American justice. And, well, you know, if there's an announcement, I'm probably, we'll tell you afterwards, not before.
0: Castro was indicted Wednesday by the Justice Department on criminal charges involving the shootdown of a plane of Cuban exiles in 1996. SpaceX's newest and biggest Starship have to wait a while before launching a test flight from Texas. A series of last-minute problems forced the delay Thursday. SpaceX says it could try Friday. This is SRN News. Well, the Southern Baptist Convention preparing for a vote. Here's Michael Harrington with that story.
3: At next month's annual convention in Orlando, a motion will be offered to amend the SBC Constitution to officially ban female pastors. The proposal comes from Dr. Albert Moeller, president of the Southern Baptist Theological Seminary. A similar motion fell short of the required two-thirds majority at last year's SBC convention, gaining 61% of the vote. Moeller says it's time to end what he calls, quote, divisive debate over the issue once and for all. Michael Harrington reporting.
0: A Kansas district court judge blocking enforcement of the state's ban on sex change operations for kids. The judge says the law interferes with parents' right to make medical decisions for their children. Republican Attorney General Chris Kobach is vowing to appeal, calling the ruling a stark example of judicial activism. This is SRN News. Legendary NASCAR driver Kyle Busch dead at the age of 41.
4: Other drivers have been reacting with shock on social media. Busch is a two-time Cup Series champion who won more races than anyone across NASCAR's three national series. He'd reportedly been struggling with a sinus cold and on May 10th radioed his crew at Watkins Glen to request a doctor meet him after the race. He went on to win the Truck Series at Dover Speedway on May 15th. His family, Richard Childress Racing, and NASCAR issued a joint statement on his death, saying our entire NASCAR family is heartbroken by the loss. I'm Jennifer King.
0: And Howard Fendrich, a longtime national sports writer for the Associated Press, has died. He was 55. His reporting brought readers inside dozens of Grand Slam tennis finals, also a number of trips down the Alpine ski slopes. More details at srnnews.com.
5: Hey, here's your forecast on WZYN, 8:10 a.m., the Old Ship of Zion. Mainly dry and cloudy through the overnight. We will drop down into the lower 70s. Occasional showers and storms for Friday, a high just over 90. Decent chance of showers and storms Friday night, low 70s. Saturday, showers, a few thunderstorms, a high near 90. I'm meteorologist Sally Russell on WZYN, 8:10 a.m. and online at WZYN.org.
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0: With SRN News, I'm Jason Walker. The former leader of a Minnesota nonprofit sentenced to 41 years in prison for her role in a staggering $250 million fraud case. Amy Bach ran Feeding Our Future, which had claimed it provided millions of meals to children. Kyle Busch, two-time Cup Series champion and a NASCAR superstar, has died. He was 41. No cause of death has been given. Forecasters say it could be a mild hurricane season later this year. The reason? Well, they say they're predicting a developing El Nino could mean a below-average season with much fewer hurricanes. A Paris appeals court finding Airbus and Air France guilty of manslaughter in the 2000 crash of a plane from Rio to Paris. This is SRN News.
1: The good news of the gospel is only good news to those who hear it. Philip the evangelist understood that. He did not keep the message to himself, but he went wherever the Spirit of God led him, and he preached Christ to those who needed to know. In this study that Scott is calling The Gospel Christian, he reminds us that the word gospel means good news. It even has the word go in it, reminding us that the Christian life is meant to advance the gospel message. Join Scott Pauley today as we learn what it means to be a true gospel Christian.
2: One of my favorite evangelists to read about and read after was the man that was used of the Lord in the Great Awakening. His name was George Whitefield. Whitefield said, "Had I 1,000 souls and bodies, they should all be itinerants for Jesus Christ. Oh, may I never cease itinerating till I sit down in the kingdom of heaven. Oh, for a pilgrim's heart with my pilgrim's life." As an itinerant preacher myself, I understand something about what he's referencing, moving from place to place, on to the next place, just passing through. But in reality, we're all just itinerant people. We're all just passing through. We are pilgrims. And as we pass through, we must be giving the gospel of Jesus Christ. And I think the great passion that Whitefield gave in those words, "May I never cease," really is a tremendous description of what we find in the final mention of Philip the evangelist in Acts chapter 21. He is never ceasing. You know, our God is the one truly who never ceases. He's always the same. But our faithful God has made it so that we can be faithful. He is our great sustainer. He is the one who keeps us in the battle and in the race and in the work. And today we return to Acts 21 to find yet another lesson about Philip the evangelist. In our last study, we identified the fact that he was still faithful to Christ, still faithful to the church. I love that. Did he love Christ when we first met him early in Acts? Yes, but when you get to Acts 21, he still loves Christ and is a faithful follower of Christ. By the way, in a very wicked city. Caesarea by the Sea is a beautiful place, geographically speaking, but a very ugly place. This was the place where the king had one of his palaces. This was the place where Paul would be held in prison for 2 years on his way to Rome. This was a place that was marred and marked by sin. It was beautiful, naturally speaking, but spiritually speaking, it had a lot of ugly things in it. And yet, Philip was a faithful follower of Christ there. And he was not only faithful to Christ, he was faithful to the church. You remember, that's how we first met him. He was a deacon. He was one of the seven serving the Lord. Well, guess what he's doing in Acts 21? Still serving, still ministering to believers, still encouraging fellow Christians. I don't know if the church met in his house, but I know this. The local assembly in Caesarea was blessed because Philip the evangelist was there. He was still faithful to Christ and to his church. But let's add to that today. He was not only still faithful, but he was still witnessing. He was still giving the gospel, telling people of Christ, sharing his faith, seeking to draw people to the Lord Jesus. And we know that because in Acts 21, verse 8, we read, And the next day, we that were of Paul's company departed and came unto Caesarea, and we entered into the house of Philip the evangelist. Now, please don't miss this, the most obvious thing, and it is this. He was still called an evangelist, and he didn't call himself the evangelist. He was called this by others. This is a man who is known as a gospel man. You came in contact with him, and you were going to hear about Jesus. You crossed paths with him, you were going to cross paths with a Christian witness. You have a conversation with him, Christ is going to come in to that conversation. He was known for the good news. In a world of bad news, wouldn't it be a grand thing to be known as a good news Christian? Someone that when people meet you, they're going to meet Jesus in you. When they hear you, they're going to hear about Christ. When they have the opportunity to observe you or interact with you, they're going to be exposed to the gospel of the Lord Jesus Christ. I'm telling you, when you become a gospel Christian, it's contagious. It breaks out on you. It's like the measles. You can't keep it to yourself. You get around people, and you begin sharing the gospel, and the gospel begins to affect others through your life. This was a man who was still carrying on the work of the gospel. So may I ask, are you? Am I? Recently, I was reading a little journal entry that I had made from some time ago. And at that particular time, God was putting lots of people in my path, and I was having the opportunity to speak to a lot of people about Christ and see numbers of individuals saved. It was wonderful. And I was reading it, and I was encouraged, and then I was convicted because I thought, wait a minute, there's still those lost people out there. God is still putting those kinds of people in my path. Am I still alert? Am I still aware of them? Am I still aggressively and actively giving the gospel and seeking to bring people to Christ? I fear that many of us who once were soul winners and once were witnesses and once were on fire with a passion for God and compassion for the lost have settled down a bit into our religious routines. And we're still doing lots of Christian things. We're still in church. And we still say we want to see people saved, but what are we doing about it? G. Campbell Morgan said, if Christ is hindered, it is because some Philip is unwilling to go. I'll remind you that go is not a geographical word. It's an attitude word. It does not simply mean that you are on a foreign field somewhere. I think this is very important because when we find Philip the evangelist in Acts 21, he is no longer traveling, at least not from what we can tell, as he was earlier in the book of Acts. He is not on the move in that way, but he is still seeking to move the gospel forward. Please don't miss that. You see, some people have the idea if you get a passport, that makes you a missionary, or if you get an RV, that makes you an evangelist. Nothing could be further from the truth. No, friends, the work of the gospel is done across the street from where you live. It's done with next-door neighbors and fellow workers. It's done on your school campus. As a matter of fact, I would argue if we won't go where we are, we won't go to other places. If you can't give the gospel to people that you see every day, what makes you think that a change of location is going to change that? What we really need is a change of heart. We need the Spirit of God to awaken in us again a passion for simply giving the gospel to every creature like the Lord Jesus Christ called us to do. And I believe that Philip the evangelist was still putting the go in the gospel in Caesarea Maritime. I believe people there were still hearing the gospel because this man was actively seeking to get the gospel to people there. Some Bible teachers have surmised that when Paul was held in prison there for 2 years, remember the Bible says that he received people, they came in and out, and he had audience with them, and people were being saved. That's a beautiful thought, isn't it? Some people believe that Philip the evangelist had much to do with that, that he was literally actively bringing people to the prison, bringing people to the place where they could hear the gospel. I love that thought. If you follow, trace the footsteps again of Philip the evangelist, and what you're going to find is a man who really fulfilled the Great Commission. He was a Great Commission man. He was used in Jerusalem, remember? Acts 1 verse 8, that's where it starts. Then we find him in Judea. Then we find him in Samaria. And then we find him helping get the gospel to the uttermost part of the earth, because that's what Caesarea Maritime was. Caesarea Maritime was the place from where the gospel went on to Rome and to many other parts of the earth. And I want to tell you, the gospel will continue to advance to the uttermost part of the earth if we will continue witnessing. Are you still witnessing? Pastor Sexton used to say to me, everybody gets identified by some life message. Well, what's your life message? Let it be the gospel. What's your life work? Let it be the work of Christ. And by the grace of God, may the Lord find us all when He comes, still witnessing.
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Did you know about Favorites Friday? Where every Friday morning, Pastor Justin takes your song requests live on the air? You don't want to miss this special show. 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

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We preach not ourselves, but Christ Jesus the Lord.

0: 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The Old Ship of Zion, where our mutual love is preaching and singing for God's glory and for your encouragement.
1: With SRN News, I'm Jason Walker, former leader of a Minnesota nonprofit sentenced to 41 years in prison for her role in a staggering multi-million dollar fraud case. Amy Bach ran Feeding Our Future, which had claimed to provide millions of meals to hungry children. House Judiciary Committee Republicans have rejected subpoenas for architects for a new anti-weaponization fund at the Justice Department. More on the story from correspondent Bernie Bennett.
2: House Republicans rejected a bid from Judiciary Committee Democrats to subpoena several Trump administration officials involved in the establishment of a new $1.8 billion anti-weaponization fund that's been cast in a negative light. Ultimately, 18 House Republicans voted Wednesday to dismiss the motion to compel testimony from those involved in the creation or execution of the account. The new fund was announced Monday as part of a settlement deal with President Trump, where he agreed to drop his $10 billion lawsuit against the government over the leak of his tax returns, in part in exchange for the creation of the account. Bernie Bennett, Washington.
1: Secretary of State Marco Rubio says he will not discuss if or how the United States would seek to enforce Raul Castro's indictment.
3: Why would I say to the media what our plans are about that? I know you have to ask, but why would I answer that? The bottom line, there's a lot. He's at that point, he becomes a fugitive of American justice. And, well, you know, if there's an announcement, I'm probably we'll tell you afterwards, not before.
1: Castro was indicted Wednesday by the Justice Department on criminal charges involving the shootdown of a plane of Cuban exiles in 1996. SpaceX's newest and biggest Starship have to wait a while before launching a test flight from Texas. A series of last-minute problems forced the delay Thursday. SpaceX says it could try Friday. This is SRN News. Well, the Southern Baptist Convention preparing for a vote. Here's Michael Harrington with that story.
4: At next month's annual convention in Orlando, a motion will be offered to amend the SBC Constitution to officially ban female pastors. The proposal comes from Dr. Albert Moeller, president of the Southern Baptist Theological Seminary. A similar motion fell short of the required two-thirds majority at last year's SBC convention, gaining 61% of the vote. Moeller says it's time to end what he calls, quote, divisive debate over the issue once and for all. Michael Harrington reporting.
1: A Kansas district court judge blocking enforcement of the state's ban on sex change operations for kids. The judge says the law interferes with parents' right to make medical decisions for their children. Republican Attorney General Chris Kobach is vowing to appeal, calling the ruling a stark example of judicial activism. This is SRN News. Legendary NASCAR driver Kyle Busch dead at the age of 41.
5: Other drivers have been reacting with shock on social media. Busch is a two-time Cup Series champion who won more races than anyone across NASCAR's three national series. He'd reportedly been struggling with a sinus cold and on May 10th radioed his crew at Watkins Glen to request a doctor meet him after the race. He went on to win the Truck Series at Dover Speedway on May 15th. His family, Richard Childress Racing, and NASCAR issued a joint statement on his death, saying our entire NASCAR family is heartbroken by the loss. I'm Jennifer King.
1: And Howard Fendrich, a longtime national sports writer for the Associated Press, has died. He was 55. His reporting brought readers inside dozens of Grand Slam tennis finals, also a number of trips down the Alpine ski slopes. More details at srnnews.com.
6: Hey, here's your forecast on WZYN, 810 AM, the Old Ship of Zion. Mainly dry and cloudy through the overnight. We will drop down into the lower 70s. Occasional showers and storms for Friday, a high just over 90. Decent chance of showers and storms Friday night, low 70s. Saturday, showers, a few thunderstorms, a high near 90. I'm meteorologist Sally Russell on WZYN, 810 AM and online at WZYN.org.
7: I'm a little conquered. 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I'm a lady conqueror. I am a conqueror.
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10: God can still help us and bless us and use us if we're willing to be used of Him. Japheth, right off the bat, was not a blessing to his mama. Right off the bat, Japheth was not one of those kind of individuals that brought a lot of joy into the family. But God used him and blessed him, listen to this, because he had honorable desires. That's the whole key to it. My question, do you have honorable desires? Many times a person does not try to rise above bad circumstances. They just let it happen. We've got a bad circumstances right here. Would you not agree? Our whole country, the entire world, is in an uproar. It's a bad situation. What is your desire? What is it that you want during all this trouble? You see, a lot of folks never rise above bad conditions. They just seem to go with the flow, so to speak. You can see we cannot help the condition we have, but we can still be used of God. We can still do great things. God can still bless us, even in times like this. Well, I was talking to some folks this weekend, made mention, even Chris and I made a comment, how blessed our church is, because those guys up in the sound booth for years now have been podcasting and working and tweaking and getting our message out, not just to you in here, but folks literally around the world. We have folks from all over that tunes in. The capability of what God is doing. Yes, it's bad. Yes, people are dying. Yes, people are getting sick. But God can take a bad situation and make a blessing out of it. The question is, what do you want to do about it? You just want to let the circumstances stay like they are, or do you want to change the circumstances? Now, the thing is, God blessed Japheth. And he used him. Liberals are telling us that they have to remain in Washington to represent us and establish programs to help us to catch up with the wealthy people. Now, history proved that that is ridiculous. There are records of multitudes of great men and women who was born in poverty, who didn't even wait for opportunities to come to them. They made opportunities. They didn't sit around and say, "Bless me, Lord, if you will." No, they made opportunities. Politician wants to brainwash us into thinking that, hey, we need them, but we better vote for them. And boy, what you're seeing on the scene right now is that, hey, listen, we're going to give everybody all kinds of money. We're going to let everybody live top of the line, and we're going to make sure everybody gets all their bills paid. So everybody in the country is waiting on the government to send them a check. Folks, I'll be honest with you, I wouldn't hold my breath and wait for the government to send a check. What I'm simply saying, you can sit around and hope opportunities come your way, or you can have a desire to let God bless you and use you. Many politicians get on national television and they claim they have the answer to the crime problem that we're facing today. And they're simply saying that if we can create enough of programs, well, we can give everybody enough of money, the thieves will quit stealing. If you believe that, I got some land out in the Mississippi I'd like to sell you. But that's about as dumb as they come. You realize that's not what happens? A thief, you can't satisfy because he wants more and more and more. Christians know the crime problem has nothing to do with what a person has or do not have. The bottom line is that there's just flat out evil in the world. And some men just have evil desires. That's the old Adam in us. If you let Christ rule in your life, he will overcome that evil desire. And the person who does not have Christ to rule in their lives, then they got Satan that's going to control their life and keep pumping that evil desire. Do you think the drug lords in our country and around the world are going to stop harming people with all their drugs once they get their house paid for or get all their cars paid for or have all their bills paid for? Not so. Why? Because the evil of the greed is controlling everything in their lives. Some of the greatest men in history of this nation was born in poverty. Some was born into homes where they were not loved or even appreciated as God's gift to their parents. However, they develop a deep-rooted desire and they became motivated and reached their full potential because they honored the Lord. Japheth may not have had much going for him when he was born. He may not even have had a lot of encouragement as a young teenager or a young man, but he was different from his brothers. He was more honorable than his brothers. He had some honorable desires. What are your desires today? What kind of desire do you have today? Well, preacher, I got a desire just to graduate. Well, that's a good desire to have. I got a desire just to make money. Nothing wrong with that desire. But is it a honorable desire? Is it a desire that God would be pleased with? You see, Japheth had desires. Let's look at not only the saint desire, let's look at the Savior's desire. Look at verse number 10 of 1 Chronicles chapter 4. It says, "And Japheth called on the God of Israel, saying, Oh, that thou wouldest bless me indeed, and enlarge my coast, and that thy hands might be with me, and that thou wouldest keep me from evil, that it may not grieve me." Notice this here. "And God granted him that which he requested." Now, God granted Japheth's prayer. Now, apparently, it is the desire of God to grant our requests when we have the right kinds of desires. Now, what about praying for material things? Japheth did just that. It's not wrong to pray for material things. You say, "Preacher, I thought that would be wicked." No, it's not wrong to pray for material things. You can pray all day long for whatever you want to pray for. But never forget, there is a God in heaven who literally decides what is good for us and what is not good for us. It's his decision. If you are a child of God, I can assure you that God is not going to grant you your request if it's not good for you. It's like when Jim and Chris was growing up, Jimbo and Chris come to me and said, "Daddy, I want you to buy me a brand new car." They was only 13 years old. And you really think that would be a good desire and a good gift for me to give my two boys? Well, why not? I mean, if you can do it, let them have it. That's not a good desire. And you know, let me tell you how I would react if they didn't come with that. But if they had come and asked me for a brand new car at the age of 13, I'd have laughed. So would you. You see, there are some things that your kids will come to you for, beg you for, plead for, that you know is not good for them. Our Heavenly Father is the same way. No difference. And I'm telling you, you can pray all day long for whatever you want. But if it's not good for you, God is not going to give it to you. Look at Matthew chapter 7, give you what I'm talking about. Matthew chapter 7, verse number 9 says this. It says, "Or what man is there of you whom if his son asks bread, will give him a stone? Or if he asks a fish, will he give him a serpent? If he then, being evil, knows how to give good gifts unto his children, how much more shall your Father, which is in heaven, give good things to them that ask him?" Now, Jabez was an honorable man, and Jabez had some honorable desires, and God granted his request. Now, his desire was that God might grant him material blessings and spiritual blessings. Now, some people are so materialistic minded that all that they think about is material things. But Jabez prayed for material things and spiritual blessings. Now look at the four things he expressed a desire in his beautiful prayer. First desire was that God would bless him personally. First Chronicles chapter 4, look at verse number 10. "And Jabez called upon the God of Israel, saying, Oh, that thou wouldest bless me indeed." Now, that "bless me indeed" is very important. It recognized that many things that are to be passed off as a blessing are not really blessings at all. And some things that we might consider blessings are blessings in appearance only. They're not real blessings. And Jabez said, "Lord, would you bless me indeed?" Sometimes God's blessings are not what he gives us, but what he does not give us. Show you what I'm talking about. We see a man's beautiful home, three cars, all the fine clothes. We always say that that man is blessed. Question is, if he is blessed with all what appears to be very successful in the eyes of man, why is he so miserable? Why is he having serious domestic problems? Why would you say the reason for him filing bankruptcy? Or why does he have a drug problem just to get him through a day? You see, what appears to be a blessing is not always a blessing. I'll give you a classic example of this. A lot of you young ones won't remember all of this. You middle-aged and up would remember this. You remember the Kennedy family? John F. Kennedy, his whole family. The Kennedy family, for years, people thought that they were really blessed. Matter of fact, they even looked at the Kennedy family as the kings and queens of our United States. They were the upper crust. For many, many years, it had been public knowledge that their wealth came from the alcoholic beverages. And you remember what God had said in his word about alcohol? And yet, this is the way they made their money. And yes, they bought their way into social recognition. Yes, it appeared that they were blessed. But if you have read much about the Kennedy family, you'll find out they had also been cursed with many tragedies and reverses. They made their wealth by destroying human lives. And they have paid dearly. And if they don't get right with God, those that are left, I'm telling you, they're going to continue to pay dearly, even out into eternity. But never forget, many times, God's blessings are not in what he gives, it's what he don't give that could be a blessing. For some of you, one of the worst things God could do for you right now is to grant you everything you want. Well, that would be bad. You would go off the deep end. You see, a lot of times we ask out of stupidity for things for God. God knows if it's good for us. He knows what's not good for us.
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Up next, we have a song that'll put a little pep in your step. 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

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We hope that you are enjoying the great gospel music here at WZYN. 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

With SRN News, I'm Jason Walker. Democrats facing a lot of trouble. National Committee Chair Ken Martin releasing a critical study of the party, their party's performance in the 2024 campaign. It's just the beginning. The former leader of a Minnesota nonprofit has been sentenced to 41 years in prison for her role in a massive fraud case. Amy Bach ran Feeding Our Future, which had claimed to provide millions of meals for children. One of the very best in NASCAR has suddenly died. Kyle Busch had been hospitalized a few days ago with a serious illness. He was 41. Asian shares advancing following modest gains on Wall Street. Analysts say investors are watching for signs of any progress in peace talks. This is SRN News.

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1: Welcome to the broadcast today. We'll begin our program as we usually do with a song from one of our services. Mount Sinai Baptist Church Trio comes around and sings a song that says, Redeemed, the best word that I've ever heard. Hope it'll be a blessing to you as they sing for us today.

0: Amen. Thank you, Trio, for that wonderful message and song. And now for today's message, we turn again to the book of Acts, chapter number 9, and beginning in verse number 1. And Saul, yet breathing out threatenings and slaughter against the disciples of the Lord, went unto the high priest and desired of him letters to Damascus to the synagogues, that if he found any of this way, whether they were men or women, he might bring them bound unto Jerusalem. And as he journeyed, he came near Damascus, and suddenly there shined round about him a light from heaven. And he fell to the earth, and heard a voice saying unto him, Saul, Saul, why persecutest thou me? And he said, Who art thou, Lord? And the Lord said, I am Jesus, whom thou persecutest. It is hard for thee to kick against the pricks. And he, trembling and astonished, said, Lord, what would thou have me to do? And the Lord said unto him, Arise and go into the city, and it shall be told thee what thou must do. We'll stop reading there for time's sake. Taking our text from the last part of verse 5, we've been expounding this week on the message, kicking against the pricks. Now, as we've expounded in this passage of Scripture, in verse 1 and 2, we spoke of Saul's attacking. He fights ferociously against the church. But now in verse 3 through verse 8, Saul's arresting. We see him fall on his face before the Christ. Now, his arresting involved a call. There was the vision, the vexation, and the voice. But then there was not only the call, but there was the conviction. Referred to here by our Lord's words, it is hard for thee to kick against the pricks. Of course, the prick was the ox goad that they used to steer the oxen who were plowing in the fields. Now, this speaks of conviction. And I asked the question, what are some of these pricks that Saul kicked against? We mentioned, number one, the walk of the saints. That is the way believers lived. He watched them as he locked them up, retained their integrity and their faith. The walk of the saints had an impact upon Saul, yet he kicked against it. And then there was the witness of Stephen, and we dealt at length with this yesterday, the witness of his wisdom, of the wonder of his shining face. And several things. The way he died was something that really pricked the heart of Saul, and he kicked against it. Well, we're going to pick up with Stephen as he's dying a martyr's death, and I'm sure it had an impact on Saul. We'll pick up with that as we continue the message. Join the services at Mount Sinai Baptist Church.
1: And I believe watching old Stephen's death, as he is being stoned to death, he doesn't revile, he doesn't wish harm on his nation, nor on his people, nor on his persecutors, nor on those that throw the stones, but he kneels down being beaten with the stones, the life being beat out of him, and his last words, Lord, lay not this sin to their charge. Lays down and dies the martyr's death of nobility. Now, we don't know how much time elapsed between chapter 7 and chapter 9. We do know we come to chapter 8. There was a great dispersion of Christians because of the persecution that arose over Stephen. I mean, this thing really got to taking momentum, and I mean, it pushed them out of Jerusalem. They went everywhere preaching, and we dealt with it a bit last week. But we come to chapter 9, and Saul is yet breathing out threatenings. And he goes sometime this time. I don't know if it's been weeks or days, but I do know this, that even if chapter 9 begins right after chapter 7 ends, that in Saul's journey, that it's been about a week at least. At least the least amount would be a week. May have been a month. But he's had a while to think this thing over. He's tried to put it out of his mind. I'm sure that Saul lays and tosses to and fro, and he sees that witness of Stephen, the wisdom of Stephen, the way his face shone and the way that he died. Boy, there's just couldn't get away from it. Wake up thinking about it. Go to the dinner table thinking about it. Go to bed thinking about it. Now with his letters. Boy, he's under conviction. I believe he's under conviction, friend. And a lot of times people get under conviction, they'll get meaner. And so maybe this is part of the reason he went and desired the letters and went to such a length. He's going to make a nearly 200-mile journey now to arrest Christian Damascus, and the Lord let him ride almost all the way there. So every day and every night under the, my friend, in that dusty trail, man, these things, the walk of Christians and the walk of the saints and the witness of Stephen and his wisdom, the way he shone, the way he died, man, it's just eating on him, working on him. I mean, agitating him. God's trying, but he just keeps stubbornly going his own way and kicking against it. I don't want to think about it. Jesus said, Saul, it's hard for thee to kick against pricks. You know, emotionally, it is hard to kick against conviction. I mean, that's hard, man. I'll tell you what, being under conviction is miserable, but when you get to kicking against it, you get more miserable. The most miserable thing on earth is a sinner that's under conviction that's trying to kick against that life. Don't you believe these were pricks that he was kicking against? And I thought about not only the witness of Stephen, but I think about the word of the scriptures. Remember Stephen preached? Man, he preached that book. Paul had been a student of that book. Boy, I'll tell you what, as he began to think, and he couldn't help but come across passages like Isaiah 53. Yeah, amen. And other passages. I mean, he was a student. Oh, they had their way to explain him away. But I guarantee you the word of the scriptures began to work on him. But he kept pushing off. God tried to give him some light. In the scriptures, there was truths. In the scriptures, there were testimonies. In the scriptures, there were types that pointed to Jesus Christ. Jesus himself said, search the scripture, for in them you think you have eternal life, and they are they which testify of me. So he's been in Bible college. He's been at the feet of the best theologians of his day. He couldn't help but accidentally stumble on messianic promises and truths. And I think as smart a man as he was, and say he spoke five languages, pretty brilliant, if he reasoned in himself some of these sayings that match the works of Christ would have to be more than coincidental. Boy, it was pricking him, it was eating him up, but he kicked against it. I ain't listening to that old stuff. I continue to ask myself, what other pricks? Well, what about the works of the Savior? Now, going where he went, in and out among Christians, right? Synagogues and any place where they meet him, I imagine that he ran up on some that had been touched by the Lord. Oh, Mr. Saul, let me tell you, I was crippled, but he touched me. I was lame, but he made me whole. I was leprous, but he cleansed me. I was blind, but he opened my eyes. Oh, yeah, that's right, that's right. Don't you know he met up with some, my friend, that the Lord had touched and made whole, and the works of the Savior he couldn't deny. I mean, he'd done some things that nobody could deny. Right. And even the priest himself doubted where these things come. Raised the dead. Hey, healed the sick. Preached the gospel to the poor. And, you know, just like the two disciples on the road to Emmaus asked Christ, they didn't know it was Christ, said, art thou a stranger in Jerusalem and have not heard of these things? Well, they wasn't done in the corner. Man, I'm telling you what, his doctrine, his gospel, his fame of Christ had spread throughout Jerusalem, throughout Judea, throughout Galilee, yes, and to remote areas all around. Hey! And Paul was confronted with these, the works of the Savior. But he kicked against it. I don't want to think about that. I don't want to think about that. Then I thought about another prick, and of course, the wooing of the Spirit, the Holy Ghost, that was on Stephen and on others that testify. Man, that message going forth, gripping his heart, pulling at him.

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1: One sat alone beside the highway begging. His eyes were blind, the light he could not see.

You have your Bible, and I call your attention, please, to Mark chapter 6 and verse 52. Now, somebody said, if I could see some miracles that Jesus performed, or if I could walk with him like they walk with him, I guarantee you I'd believe. Well, I don't know, unless you were different from them, you wouldn't. I mean, when he got ready to go to the cross, wasn't anybody showed up. What about all those people that saw his miracles? What about the Bible and the place over in the book of John chapter 6 where he said that many went back and walked with him no more? They turned back. And he said, will you also go away? And one minute left, he said, Simon Peter said, Lord, to whom shall we go? Thou hast the words of eternal life, in the 6th chapter of the book of Mark. I do not believe that our faith needs to hinge on what we see. Faith doesn't go by what it sees. No, sir. For they considered not the miracles of the loaves, for their heart was hardened. Now turn to the 6th chapter of John. We're going to be in 3 books in the 6th chapter in each book. And in the 6th chapter of the book of John, in verse 26, we find these words. Jesus answered them and said, verily, verily, I say unto you, ye seek me not because ye saw the miracles. I didn't get you to seek me, but because you did eat of the loaves and were filled. Now, as much as people might want to see a miracle, unless you're right with the Lord, you'd rather have a square meal than to see a miracle, a spiritual miracle. If the Lord can choose and deign to hear my prayer, I'm so glad. But I tell you one thing, I dare not take any of the credit or the glory, because we got so many people praying for the work. Of course, I think we're going to get some real surprises when we get to heaven. I think some of the little unsung heroes are going to be so loaded down with trophies till you can't hardly see them. I mean, they're going to have medals. They're going to have oak leaf clusters. And nobody ever heard of them. Somebody said, well, look at that little old woman. She lived in my community. She's the poorest thing I... Well, you never did hear anything about her. Oh, I know it, but heaven heard about her. I mean, she knocked on the gates every day. And I mean, she was an intercessory prayer warrior. She stayed in that prayer closet. She didn't have to come out. When you see people like that standing before the Lord, and maybe 1,000 or 10,000 or maybe 100,000 souls waiting to hug her neck, to thank her for helping win them to Christ, because when you get there, you're going to know who had a part in it. You'll know whether your mother prayed for you or not. You'll know who preached the message, and you'll know the people. And it might be somebody way out yonder that you never heard of in your life, but they prayed for this work. They never saw you, never saw them. But he said, you didn't come over here because you saw the miracle, but you saw the loaves and were filled. Now then, what did he say? Labor not for the meat. You mean loaves or meat? I guess they must have been. Labor not for the meat which perisheth, but for that meat which endureth unto everlasting life, which the Son of Man shall give unto you, for him hath God the Father sealed. Then said they unto him, what shall we do? It's a good question. What shall we do that we might work the works of God? Jesus answered and said unto them, this is the work of God, that ye believe on him whom he hath sent. They said therefore unto him, what sign showest thou then, that we may see and believe thee? What dost thou work? Our fathers did eat manna in the desert, as it is written, he gave them bread from heaven to eat. I want to show you how stupid and blind and dumb they are. They've just had a big meal, didn't he? Didn't he just feed all of them? Said, won't you show us a sign? Show you a sign. You just got through seeing a sign. Have you forgotten about it? Notice what they said in the world says this, that we may see and believe. Brother, that's not God's plan. The Bible says, if thou wouldst believe, thou should see. The world said, let me see, and I'll believe. They'll never get it like that. Now, I'll have to admit that I've seen enough. I've seen enough to convince me. But, dear friends, I believe that most of the things that I've seen, I believed before I saw. That's God's plan. That's the way he has it. All right? Now then, would you like to turn with me, please, to the book of Judges?
to the book of Judges, and that's also chapter 6. Mark 6, John 6, Judges 6. Now, this is the story of the country boy that I mentioned in the earlier message. Verse 11, there came an angel of the Lord and sat under an oak, which was in Ophrah, that pertained unto Joash the Abiezrite, and his son Gideon threshed wheat by the winepress to hide it from the Midianites. They were in great distress. The Bible said his son Gideon threshed wheat by the winepress to hide it from the Midianites. Have you ever noticed that God always calls busy people? They were busy right where they were, in great demand right where they were. I mean, plenty of work right where they were. God called Gideon, he was busy. Even little old David, he was keeping the sheep. I mean, he was down in the pasture. They had to call him out of the pasture and said, son, come up here. The oil man's here, and he wants to look at you. Little old David came in there and slingshot hanging out of his right hip pocket, imagine, pocket full of grasshoppers and rocks or something, you know. And he looked at him and walked by, and God said, oil him up. I mean, bust your oil bottle on him. That's him right there. But he was busy. He was busy. And I tell you this one thing you'll have to say for David. He had a soldier's heart. And that little old boy, he was thrilled when his dad told him one night before he went to bed. I imagine David went to bed at night and dreamed about the battle and the battlefront and the enemy and everything else. And one night his dad said, son, would you like to go up to the war zone for me and see how they're getting along? Oh, I really would. I don't think he slept a wink at night. I think he could just see the enemy falling right in front of him. He said, I'd be glad to go. And so he didn't leave his slingshot either, did he? I mean, he went on up. He had that slingshot in his pocket. He didn't get up there without his gun. Before he got there, you know what happened, don't you, girls? He heard old Goliath up there. You talk about cursing. Ooh, he was profaning the name of the Lord. He was threatening everybody, stomping, raring, and spitting, and carrying on, and just dishonoring God. And David was all ready to go to war when he got up there and saw his brothers. And he said to his big old brothers, he said, somebody really needs to take care of that luggerhead up there. I mean, why don't y'all kill him? Did you hear what he said about our God? They said, yeah, but did you notice how big he was? Did you notice that he's 9 feet tall and more? You realize that his armor weighs more than you do, little stripling? Well, he said, don't make any difference to me. I mean, how big he is. He's against God, and I believe God can handle him. Well, that is faith, wasn't it? I mean, it looked so stupid for little David to jump on Goliath, and he had to get a permit from the king. I mean, they said, listen, I imagine the commanding officer said, son, let me tell you something, sonny boy, I don't know what you're doing up here. But he said, I'll tell you one thing, I'm not going to let you go up there and let him jerk your head off. I'm not going to let him whittle you to pieces with his carving knife without the permit. You'll have to go see the king. Now, if you want to fight him, you can fight him, but you're going to have to get a permit from the king. And they took him up to King Saul. And Saul said, son, what you want? Well, he said, I want to go to fight that old giant up yonder. Why, he said, sonny boy, you don't really. Oh, yes, he said, I do. Sonny boy, no sonny boy. He said, I want to go fight him. You see, he'd already had two big experiences. Had he remember that out in the pasture? You remember what he did? That lion come roaring up that canyon one day and planning on lamb chops. I don't believe even a lion would eat pork chops. I apologize to the lions for that. All right. But David said, you mean you got lamb chops on your menu for breakfast? He said, yes, sir. Said, I'm going after him. Said, whereby? Said, right out there in your flock. But you know what happened, don't you? He killed him. He killed a lion. He killed a bear. And that got him ready, didn't it? And David went home, and he didn't even tell his dad. As far as I'm concerned, he missed his opportunity to shine. I tell you, I know, knowing me like I know me, I'd had both of them mounted. Wouldn't you? Huh? I'd have stuck them things up on the wall, and everybody come out and said, say, you see that bear I killed? Oh, yeah, I killed him. Said, how'd you do? I choked him to death. Wouldn't that be something? That's right. Oh, me. We're so full of ourselves. Little old David. Now, wait a minute. He's getting ready to kill Goliath. See, you don't brag about things like that. You give God the glory. But there was a time when that came in handy. David looked up and saw the old giant up there spitting and a fighting and a cussing and a raising Cain and
and shaking his fist in the face of God's children. He's all down there trembling in their boots. And he said, Lord, I just happened to think that time. You remember that morning? That old lion came up and Dad told me to keep those sheep. And I said, I'll do it if he kills me. And I told that lion he couldn't have one of my lambs for breakfast. And you gave me the strength. I know where strength came from. I wasn't supposed to kill that lion. I killed him. And I know you must have done it. You remember that bear came up? I killed that bear. And God was getting him ready. What'd he do? David saw some miracles. I mean, there was two miracles in his life before the third miracle ever transpired. Did you know that? He met the most vicious two animals there are.

name of the Lord of hosts. God gave him the victory. All right? Now then, the giant was a victim of a miraculous faith on the part of David. The angel of the Lord appeared unto him and said unto him, verse 12, the Lord is with thee, thou mighty man of valor. And Gideon said unto him, O my Lord, if the Lord be with us, why then is all this befallen us? Where be all his miracles which our fathers told us of, saying, did not the Lord bring us up from Egypt? But now the Lord hath forsaken us and delivered us into the hands of the Midianites. And the Lord looked upon him and said, go in this thy might, and thou shalt save Israel from the hand of the Midianites. Have not I sent thee? And he said unto him, O my Lord, wherewith shall I save Israel? Behold, my family is poor in Manasseh, and I'm the least in my father's house. And the Lord said unto him, surely I will be with thee, and thou shalt smite the Midianites as one man. Now, not go into the signs that God let him see, but this is the one thing that I want you to see. His father and grandfather had told him about the miracles of coming out of Egypt. And when the angel of the Lord came down and said, hail thou mighty man of valor, the Lord is with thee, he said, where be the miracles of our fathers? If God was with them and there was miracles performed, then you said, God is with thee, thou mighty man of valor, then where are the miracles? And the angel said, they're just fixing to start again. We're fixing to have some miracles. And I tell you, I'd like to strengthen the faith of our people to know that we cannot live by bread alone, but by every word that proceedeth out of the mouth of God. And when the word comes and goes to work, it performs miracles every time. Why, I wouldn't tell you that I couldn't be fooled, because I just want to believe everybody, don't you? I mean, I don't want to doubt anybody. I'm not going to say, well, I think you're just a hypocrite. That's all. No, no. I just got a joy. And you'll have to prove to me your insincerity before I'll ever believe it. But you'll never fool God. You'll never fool him. I'll guarantee he knows exactly what's transpired in every little old heart. And he's the one that's keeping the record. I'm not. But I'd like to believe that every one of you just enjoyed being obedient to Jesus. And you're going to get the blessing. You're going to grow more than you've ever grown before because you did what he told you to do. All right? Would you go back with me, please, to the book of John, chapter 3. This is the new birth chapter. And I'm sure I've preached it, but I saw it in chapter 3 and verse 2. Now, you know the man by the name of Nicodemus. He came to Jesus by night. He was ruler of the Jews. He said, Rabbi, we know that thou art a teacher. Now, that's not enough. You'll go to hell believing that. Jesus got to be more than a teacher. You can say, well, I know he must be a prophet. He must be a prophet. He got to be more than a prophet. The woman at the well said, you must be a prophet. No, he said, thou art a teacher come from God, for no man can do these miracles. That's it right there. That's a great statement. No man can do miracles. That's the reason I said in my first message on miracles, I've never performed a miracle in my life. And I've got another verse under that. I'll never perform a miracle. Lester Olof will never perform a miracle. Never. And I want the whole world to know, and I want my Heavenly Father to know, and I want our blessed Savior to know, and the Holy Spirit to know, that the only miracle that's ever been performed is what he performed through this hand right here. This hand was born in sin. This hand has been a disobedient hand. And only God could take this hand and perform a miracle with it. No man doeth miracles. You think highly of Jesus Christ. Oh, I want you to believe in him and look to him. He never changes. I've seen people change. I knew him when. I knew him when. I knew him before compromise ever came upon him to paralyze his ministry. Yes, I tell you, don't ever turn back on the light that God's given you while you're here. Doesn't make any difference what mother and dad say. And you know me, I believe in being obedient to mother and dad. I believe in loving mother and dad. But if your dad smokes or your mother smokes, that didn't give you any permit to smoke. If your dad and mother do not live close to Jesus Christ, that gives you no permit to do it. You may be their only hope,
of

living so much like Jesus that they'd get saved. When we said, do you have a loved one? Every girl, I mean most of the girls, beat it to the altar because they know their friends and loved ones, many of whom are not saved. You're going to be just like that little girl over there with the king. Naaman, that precious little girl, she was the only hope of him ever getting healed. He'd been to every doctor that the king could send him to. I mean, he was the most powerful man, mighty man of valor, but he was a leper. King Naaman was a leper. And that little unsung, unnamed, captured Jew girl said to Ms. Naaman one day, I believe in miracles. She said, you believe in what? I believe in miracles. Well, said, where would we go to get one performed? Said, I have to go to my preacher. He's down there in Israel. I know whatever he prays for comes to pass. And she said, you don't understand, do you, honey? See, he has leprosy. Did you know there's no known cure for leprosy? Well, she said, that's what I'm talking about. It's going to take a miracle. And she said, well, you better go make up the beds now and vacuum the carpet or something. I mean, you stay busy. Don't tell me, because, see, we've had him to the best doctors in the land. I'll never be able to touch my husband again because he's got leprosy. And I imagine tears started rolling. She said, my little children will never sit in his lap. He'll never get to lift one of our little children again. See, he's going to have to die, honey. He wouldn't have to die if he got down to that preacher down there that I know about. And I mean, I think she witnessed and testified. Now, why don't you girls go home and talk to Mother and Daddy like that? I mean, why don't y'all just go live like you believe in miracles? I wouldn't give you a dime for a preacher that didn't believe in miracles. The preacher said, well, I'll tell you one thing. I don't believe in miracles. I said, don't worry. You're not going to perform any. I mean, you won't see any. See? Somebody said, well, I'll tell you one thing. I don't believe it. I will not. Well, you'll never see it either. And if it did come to pass, you wouldn't believe it. Mother told her husband one day, maybe he's outside the fence and looks alone and his hide was cracking open and his skin had already cracked and he was growing weaker by the day, just like a person with cancer and the disease of the flesh. Every doctor had been hold of him and the king had spent a fortune trying to get him well because he's his best general. The mother said, I don't know whether you think much about this enough. You know this little girl, the little Jewish maid we got here in the house? Yes, said, I know about her. Said, what about it? Well, said, she just declares. I mean, she's sold on. She just won't let me alone. I mean, she's just pestered me to death, saying that somebody down in Israel gets you well if you go down there. Well, he said, I'll go. I guess I will go. He went to the king. The king said, well, I guess so. You load your buggy. You load that carriage with gifts and clothes and gold and silver. And listen, I mean, there's no price we won't pay for your life. If there's a chance to get you healed, brother, we're going to search out every possible known remedy. And said, get on down there. And he got in that big carriage and he went down to the king. Isn't that just like an old sinner? He goes to the wrong place every time to get saved. He'd go to the church, and he'd go to baptism. He'd run over to the Virgin Mary and say, Blessed Mary, Mother of God, pray for us now in the hour of our death. Miss it every time. He'd go to the priest and said, I've sinned. And the priest said, I now absolve thee from thy sin. Lies every time he says it. He may be sincere, but he can't forgive sin any more than I can. Brother, we've got one high priest, and that's Jesus. But that's the way old Naaman, he went the wrong one. And you know what happened, don't you? The king got mad. He said, what are you? He knew he was a great general. He said, so the king has sent you down here to pick a fight. Is that right? You mean you want to have another war? Well, bud, you've got it coming. If that's the way. And he said, no. He said, I'm a dying man. I've got leprosy. And finally, the old preacher heard about it. He knew about it. He believed in miracles, you see. And so he sent a servant up there and said, tell him, come on down here to me. He's at the wrong place. So here he goes. He got in that big carriage and started down there and the preacher missed a great opportunity, didn't he? The preacher didn't come out and see him, did he? Told his servant, Gehazi, I said, tell him to go jump in the creek. Well, that's some rude, isn't it? He told him, said, go dip. How many times? 7 times. I used to preach on 7 ducks in a muddy pond. Well, he said, go tell him to duck 7 times and go under 7 times. What did the sinner think about it? What did old Naaman think about it? Got mad. Ah, did he blow a fuse? I mean, he was mad. He said, what? He said, did you tell him that I'm Captain Naaman?
Did you tell him that I'm the one that's led all these armies to victory and he ought to be out here bowing and scraping to me? Didn't make the preacher no difference. He's in a prayer meeting. I tell you, I get ashamed. Do you ever get ashamed of trying to make impressions on certain people, huh? Come on. I tell you, that preacher, he never did come out. He said, I tell you, there's some finer water up yonder and some rivers that'd be a lot cleaner, and I'm not going. Why? He said, I'm not going to dip in the River Jordan. No, sir. One of his servants came up to him and said, say, just a minute, Your Honor. He said, if he had told you to do something real hard and difficult, would you have done it? Like defeat a whole army? Oh, said, yes. That's what he tells me to do. I'll do it. Isn't that just like an old sinner? I'll do something big for my salvation. I'm not going to just humble myself and get down on my knees and say, Lord Jesus, have mercy on me, a sinner. I ain't that bad myself. I'm no reprobate. That's what you think. You wait till God reveals your real character. You'll be two reprobates. Come on, who you think you are anyhow? Nothing but a rotten, stinking sinner. That's all any of us were. We need Jesus. And he said, yes, I'd do something hard. He said, all right. Why wouldn't you do something simple? It sometimes takes more courage to do something simple than it does difficult and hard. And little as much when God is in it. And God's plans are always simple. Just like all of you. And you get so thoughtless sometimes, you're not willing. And God's not going to let you do anything big until he lets you do something little. If you've been unfaithful in that which is least, he'll never trust you with much. You got to learn that. Boot camp days are the most vital days for a soldier. If you bust the boot camp, you've had it. If you can't be loyal in the boot camp, you'll never be a soldier on the battlefield.

And some 36 years ago, the Lord placed his omnipotent hand on the shoulders of the most unworthy country boy and called him from his single row cultivator into the ministry of preaching the unsearchable riches of Christ Jesus. And surely, he has led us safely along and been more than our heart ever had a right to expect. Sometimes on the mountain,

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1: 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And if there ever was a church song, here it comes by the York family. 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

0: And now your news, brought to you by Dove Realty. 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
1: With SRN News, I'm Jason Walker. A judge handing down a prison sentence nearly 42 years to Amy Bach, the former leader of a Minnesota nonprofit who was convicted in a fraud case that helped ignite the immigration crackdown by the Trump administration. Assistant Attorney General Colin McDonald had this warning for the others still involved in the fraud schemes.
2: And now my message to the fraudsters is this. Eat, drink, and be merry today, because your days of frolicking and freedom are numbered. We are doing everything we can to find you. And when we do, we will prosecute you, and we will claw back every dollar you have stolen from the American people.
1: The Democrats' National Committee Chairman Ken Martin releasing a critical study of the party's performance in the 2024 campaign. That move follows intense pressure from frustrated Democrats who had publicly demanded the release of that 192-page report. NOAA Administrator Neil Jacobs says the forecast that the Atlantic may see fewer storms than average this year is due to the mostly developing El Nino formation in the Pacific.
3: With roughly a 55% chance of being below normal, 35% chance of near normal, and a 10% chance of above normal. This equates to 8 to 14 named storms with winds at or above 39 miles an hour. Of these, 3 to 6 hurricanes with winds at or above 74 miles an hour, and 1 to 3 major hurricanes, that's your category 3 to 5, with winds at or above 111 miles an hour.
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5: Here's your forecast on WZYN 810 AM, the old Ship of Zion. Mix of sunshine and clouds for now. We're hitting 90 today. Really good chance of showers and thunderstorms later on. More showers possible overnight. We're down around 70. Wet weather for Saturday, Sunday, and Memorial Day. I'm meteorologist Steve Hamilton on WZYN 810 AM and online at WZYN.org.

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Greetings, friend. This is Pastor Tommy Turner of the Bible Baptist Church, Landrum, South Carolina, welcoming you to stay tuned for the next 15 minutes as we share God's Word in message and in song. Please listen to the close of the broadcast for all correspondence information. At this time, we will have a song from the good people of our church and then be back with today's message. God bless.

0: So if you're saved, you'll strive to submit. Number two, if you're saved, you'll seek to separate. Again, this goes along with the last point. So I'll give you a few verses here. 1 John 3:6, 1 John 3:8, 1 John 3:9 says this. Hang on. Whosoever abideth in him sinneth not. You see the ETH word. He that committeth sin is of the devil. Whosoever is born of God doth not commit sin. What in the world is that saying? It's saying those that are saved can't live in sin. Didn't say you might not sin. Folks, the Word of God said in 1 John chapter number 2, these things write unto you little children, that you sin not. But if you do, you have an advocate with the Father, Jesus Christ the righteous. I'm glad God made provisions if we confess our sins, 1 John 1:9. He is faithful and just to forgive us of our sins and to cleanse us from all unrighteousness. We're talking about a changed lifestyle. If you're saved, you can't go back to the lifestyle that you was before you got saved and really be comfortable in it unless you've really turned a blind eye and shut off the convicting and wooing of the Spirit of God in your life. I don't know why I'm saying this here. The Spirit of God's telling me to say it. Somebody here needs to be very careful. We all need to be very careful. God is not mocked. Help us, Lord. So if you're saved, you'll strive to submit. You'll seek to separate. Number three, you'll show the saints. What do you mean? You'll love the brethren. 1 John 3:14, we know that we have passed from death unto life because we love the brethren. He that loveth not his brother abideth in death. What about that? People use that word hate to I'm talking about people that say they're saved, use the word hate. I hate sin. I hate the devil. I hate the flesh, the carnal nature. But I love the brethren. That's right. We might have a disagreement, but if we be brethren, we still love each other. Amen. For one that can honestly say I have hatred in my heart toward a brother or sister in Christ, I truly hate them. You're not saved. God is love. But God commendeth his love toward us, and that while we're yet sinners, Christ died for us. God said, I loved you before you ever knew me. Hate the sin, love the sinner. We are what we are by the grace of God. And I love you. Folks, we've had three questions on this test. Three questions on this test. Do you strive to submit? What about your faithfulness? What about your separation? What about your service? What about your devotion to God? What about your testimony to this world? Several years ago, and again, folks, I don't want you to think I'm telling this to kick a man or anything. I'm not, because I know me. I'm a work in progress too. But several years ago, many years ago, I was having to go to the hospital one night, and I was coming back through, and I needed some gas. So I stopped and got some gas at a store. I'm not going to mention any of that, where it was at. But it was probably 9 o'clock at night. And I heard two men coming out of the store and talking, and I looked, and I knew one of the men. He wasn't a member here, but he come here a lot, visited a lot, and thank God for that. But he's witnessing to this man and inviting this man to church with a 12-pack of beer in his hand. Preacher, I bet you went down there and I didn't say nothing. I hid behind the gas pump. Well, that was cowardly. So I don't care what you think about it. I didn't. One, I'm thinking, man, you are really hurting your testimony. And you're hurting the testimony of Bible Baptist Church. They wasn't a member here. But you know what? The Holy Spirit's never had to get on me for that. But I tell you what the Holy Spirit has got on me about. Little young fellas trying to outrun that truck out there in their Chargers at the red light.
1: Yeah.
0: I mean, here I'm going down the road racing. And I'm thinking, well, how many people said, I think that was a Bible Baptist tag on that red truck. And I'm thinking, well, I'm not doing much for the call to Christ right now. Confess your faults one to another. Oh, you get spiritual when somebody does something you ain't doing. Huh? But if you're saved, the Holy Ghost say, hold it. Huh? You know what? It's pride. I pulled up beside that old boy, and I was just sitting there minding my business, and he took off at one red light, and I said, well, look at there. So the next red light called us, and he's looking at me again. I said, I ain't going to do it. And I said, he needs a good lesson. And there I go. That Dodge knowed better than try something like that. And we pulled in the same store. And he was laughing. I laughed, and I said, I shouldn't have did that. So when I tell y'all I'm a work in progress, now you understand some things. I want to strive to submit. I want to seek to separate. I want to show the saints, and I am concerned. Boy, you say, well, preacher, that ain't a big deal. Well, you tell the Holy Ghost that. You tell the Holy Spirit that ain't a big deal. Because he sure told me it was a big deal. That's God's property I'm treating like that. Some of y'all need to repent of that very sin. I can look at you and tell you. Number four of the test. If you're saved, the Spirit will shine forth in your life. 1 John 3:24, He that keepeth his commandments dwelleth in him, and he in him. And hereby we know that he abideth in us by the Spirit which he hath given us. Not only does the Holy Spirit live within us to rebuke us, but to lead us and to guide us and to govern us. I thank God for the work of the Spirit in my life. I thank God for the work of the Holy Ghost in my life. Hey, folks, the fear of God is a wonderful thing. Number five, if you're saved, you support the servants. 1 John 4:6, we are of God. He that knoweth God heareth us. And he that is not of God heareth us not, heareth not us. Hereby we know the spirit of truth and of error. Those that are saved, even though the message, the Spirit of God may be climbing them with it, they support the man of God that's preaching it. Because it's the truth. I've made this statement before, and I'm going to make it again. I've had a lot of preaching, and preachers preach me to the altar, but they never preach me out the door. Amen. They've never preached me to get mad and leave. Amen. Well, there it ain't what it says, how they said it. Folks, that's a sign of immaturity. What was the Spirit of God saying to you? See, we already jump to conclusions and jump to anger and jump to being offended that we don't take time to listen to what the Spirit of God's telling us. we need to listen to what the Holy Ghost is telling us through the message and react accordingly. And if the plan of God was out of line, the Spirit of God will deal with that. Amen. How you know? The Lord's dealt with me a lot of times preaching in the flesh. Oh, yeah. I've had to make a lot of apologies. I had to get right with God several times preaching in the flesh. I understand what it's like. But the message is what we ought to be hearing. And let the Spirit of God deal with us accordingly. Saved people want to hear truth. Want to hear truth.
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We come to you this morning live from the Bemis Road Baptist Church campus and WZYN studios, and we want to start off with a sweet time of prayer. Sweet Heavenly Father, we thank you for this day. We're so grateful that we can call you Father through your Son. Thank you for giving us your Son, and through him we have all things that pertain unto life and godliness. God, I pray you'd use me, little old me, to be a blessing to folks today. Use the songs, the preaching. I pray we'd have church on this station today. And you know what I mean by that, that the Spirit of God may rest upon songs and sermons all day long. Somebody that really needs a cool drink of water, may they get it today from this little station. We love you, Lord. Thank you for loving us when we never loved you. Thank you for caring for us when we never cared for you. Thank you for not giving up on us when we gave up. We bless your name this morning.

praise you and thank you. You're worthy. 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God, go before us. In Christ's name we pray. Amen. We're going to get a song here soon for you from the Jubilee. Somebody prayed for me, the King James Boys. Good morning, everybody.

0: Well, WZYN family, it's 70 degrees here in Valdosta, Georgia right now. Looks like it's going to be a pretty good day today. Going to get up to 88 today, and a little chance of rain between 2 and 5. Nothing big, just that possibility of a stray shower today. Your low tonight, 71. A little cooler tomorrow with 85. And Sunday, 89, chance of rain. A little higher tomorrow, 60%. Looks about the same. Carbon copy next week as well. Afternoon showers and highs right around 90 degrees, a little bit less than that. If there's any birthdays or anniversaries, let's get them in right now. Birthdays and anniversaries, let's go. Birthdays and anniversaries. Do you know somebody? Do you want to surprise somebody this morning? Birthdays and anniversaries. I feel like an auctioneer right now. Birthdays and anniversaries. Come on. There you go. Let's get those in and make somebody's day this morning. Oh, this could be for many folks last day of school. It's a happy day. Sure enough. So let's get some birthdays and anniversaries on this special Friday. Oh, for many of y'all, you're saying, oh, it's the last day of school. For my children, it is just that. Oh, this song right here will get us in the right frame of mind this morning. The King James Boys, this is their song right here. This is the one that everyone loves, and you'll enjoy it. Somebody prayed for me. Oh, yeah.
1: Oh, yeah.

Aren't you glad? Aren't you glad as well that somebody prayed for me? There you go. That's the King James boys right there. Woo! Yes, glory. I'm glad I had a mama that prayed for me, a daddy that prayed for me. Guess what? They're still praying for me. Had a grandma and grandpa that prayed for me. I had him. Oh, yes. I had him praying for me as well. Jesus, he never stops praying for me. Good. Y'all are already texting in those songs. I tell you what. Well, let's play a game real quick here. See who's the first to the draw. This is a song request now. A song request right now is going to be Name the Tune. We're going to do something just kind of crazy this morning. A song request is going to be Name the Tune. Are y'all ready? Get ready. Get on that text button and that text bubble. 229-459-5122. Come on now. Are you ready? Get ready. First one to text in the name of this song. Name the Tune.

0: What was that anyways, huh? What was that, huh? What was that anyways? Huh? Name the tune.
1: I know you.
0: Huh? What was that? Oh, I didn't drag it back. I just gave you a hint, didn't I? I'm sorry. Name the tune. First one. Come on. Oh, my. Yeah. What is the name of that song right there? Huh? Y'all know this. Y'all just ain't wake up this morning. It's a hard time to wake up, isn't it? Yeah, it's tough to wake up. I know you don't even want to do anything this morning. That's why I don't play it usually this early. Who's got it? What's the name of that song? Boy, that's a good picking, though. Good night, Brother Andrew.
2: Sometimes life is so.
0: I'm gonna keep playing it.
2: And I can't
0: Reasons.
2: Help but wonder why.
0: Woo! Hey, you ever got to the place where you wonder why? You wonder why? Oh, this is it. This is the one for you right here. I'm going to run it back to the top again. Listen real good.
2: Sometimes life is overwhelming.
0: Yes.
2: And I can't help but wonder
0: why. That's it. Uh-huh.

0: Oh my. A song that speaks to the soul, doesn't it? Oh my. Reasons. Good morning, everybody. We're getting your song requests in one right after another. And we're getting good ones, too. I'm telling you that right now. Great, great songs. Yeah, good songs coming in. Rochester's coming in. Cathedral's coming in as well. Good. Hey, good morning. It's Friday. Hey, Friday. Hey, we made it, y'all. I don't know what that means, but Friday. We're here, folks. Hey, I'm feeling all right about it. Closer to Sunday. Hey, Sunday's the biggest day. Friday means nothing to me. It's all about Sunday. I'm telling you what, you need to increase my pay for singing for y'all like that. Yeah, sure. Yeah. You need to increase my pay for doing stuff like that. That's at least that's what I think. I need a pay raise for all that good singing right there. Well, folks, I want to tell you something big. Something big. Oh, my goodness. This is huge. Oh, my. We've got a birthday this morning. Oh, somebody's birthday. Somebody special. Brother BW's birthday today. Oh, boy. Brother Benny Waldron, happy birthday, man. Ooh. Happy birthday. I don't know which one it is. I don't know if it's the six in the is supposed to be in the front or in the back, or the three supposed to be in the front and the six in the back, but it's something to do with a three and a six and a six and a three. I don't know which order it goes in, but who cares? Happy birthday, man. Oh, man. This is coming from your favorite and only brother. Hey, happy birthday. You talk about a listener. Brother BW listens. He knows everything about me. I think I talk to him more than I talk to my wife. Oh, man, if you listen to the radio for 2.5 hours, you know you get the information before she does. You get the information before my own family does. Yeah, did I tell you all this? Well, I told the radio family. Oh, happy birthday to a faithful every morning listener. Brother BW, great preacher. Oh, but I'll give him a higher compliment than that, a prayer warrior. Oh, I know he prays over this station, prays over this preacher right here. He prays for me, and I'm so thankful for that. But we're not done celebrating this platinum member. He's a platinum member. He supports the station. I just think you ought to hear the chipmunk sing a little bit of a happy birthday. That's what I think. Yeah. Happy birthday, man.
1: Happy birthday, star. This song's just for you.
0: Yeah.
1: We love you, birthday champ.
0: Yeah, birthday champ.
2: Ready?
3: Happy birthday to you.
0: There we go.

That's just for you, Brother BW, right there. Happy birthday. Hope you have a super, super day. And if you've got anybody else that's got a birthday coming up, whether it's today, an anniversary coming up, whether it's today or next week, go ahead and get it in, because we love to celebrate birthdays around here. All right, we've got actually we've got two people that have requested the same song by the same group, Moving Up to Glory Land by the Cathedrals. Now, isn't that pretty cool? One from Valdosta and one from Waycross. One, I believe, in the banking business, and another person as a mechanic. Isn't that neat? But they picked the same song by the same group. Here's the Cathedrals, Moving Up to Glory Land, by special request from PB and NC. Here we go. The Cathedrals.

Hey! You want me to try that special part there? Give me just a second. I'm not doing it. Oh, no. Sorry. Got you, didn't I? You thought I was actually going to try to do it. No, no, not doing that. I don't get paid that much. I don't get paid that much to do that. Oh, we got one coming up here by the inspirations from Brother JD. Exactly. A Florida listener this morning. Oh, yeah. Well, we got to look up at the big board, and we see all kinds of listeners this morning. Texas, California, New Jersey, North Carolina, Massachusetts, Georgia, Pennsylvania, and a lot of folks with the location off on their phone. Hey, have somebody listen with you this morning. Have somebody listen with you this morning. No, seriously. Get somebody. Hey, I really enjoy this. You might enjoy it. Well, maybe share the stuff on social media. I'm going to drop a bunch of stuff on social media right now. I'm going to drop it. I'm going to break everything. No, I'm going to post some things on social media before the 8 o'clock hour. And so maybe you'd like to take some of those things and post them on your page as well and say, hey, I really enjoy this station. I think it'd be worth your time listening. That always, always helps us for sure. We've got some songs coming up by the Inspirations, like I said. Looks like we got some coming up by the Kingsmen. We've got some songs coming up by maybe the Pals. I think that's right. And so all kinds of good songs, and we are getting to them one right after another. Hey, we've still got time for yours. Don't be shy. That'd be silly to be shy. Don't be shy. Be like the radio man and just be crazy and get in a request. 229-459-5122. I think you'll enjoy the music that's coming up, what other people are requesting, and then you can enjoy yours as well. Yeah, they're coming in one right after another. Lickety split. Very good. We're happy to play your songs here on Church 24/7. How about them boys from North Carolina, Walking with Jesus, the Inspirations? As a trial.

I tell you what I saw this morning coming into the station. This morning I was at the stop. I was at the stoplight, and I was coming in, and I turned down the road right there, and I looked over to my left-hand side, and there was somebody in a sedan, and they were sitting there waiting, you know, waiting to turn to the right, and they were in there just jamming away, you know, to their music. I mean, they were getting into it. They were having a concert in their car all by themselves. They were just jamming out, gyrating, as somebody used to say, you know, just having a time of their life. And I said, well, they're probably not listening to WZYM because there's preaching going on right now, because I was listening to Tommy Turner. But I thought, man, I bet sometimes people get so excited in their vehicles, they start raising their hand, and then they remember, oh, I got to have both hands on the steering wheel, you know. Do you ever do that? Get so happy you might start crying. Oh, man, pull the car off the side of the road. I've had people call me before and say, oh, Brother Justin, I had to pull the car off the side of the road. That song got so good. And I said, man, I don't ever know when that is, but I know it happens, and God uses it. Isn't that a treat? Woo! When God does something like that in your heart, in your soul, isn't God good? And I hope these songs do the same to you. I don't know if you'll be exactly doing what that person was doing this morning. I mean, they were. Have you ever seen that? I mean, they were jamming. I mean, just. Okay, that's all I'm going to give you. But you know what I mean. But sometimes, I tell you what, it gets in my spirit, in my heart, woo, and I just worship. And some songs just hit that way, don't they? And when you don't expect it either, when you don't expect it either, it'll happen that way, sure enough. All right, here we go. We're going to do two back-to-back. The Kingsman, He's Everything I Need. He's Everything I Need by The Kingsman. This is coming from Brett, I believe, all the way in Arizona. And then we've got a local listener, Double S. She wants to hear He's Always Been Faithful. Two back to back.

He's all I need. Up next, he's always been faithful. Andrew and Mary Beth Jones by special request. Go ahead and get those song requests in. 229-459-5122.

Oh, a song that's been sung by so many good families and couples like Andrew and Maribeth Jones, but it still ministers to our hearts. We need that reminder. Hey, he won't stop being faithful. He's going to continue what he's done in the past. And sweet music there, ministering music. Well, hey, everybody. Oh, you're giving me some good songs here. As Nathan Dewberry would say, sometimes a song just slaps. I know what he means. Whoa! Yeah. Oh, Nathan Dewberry. That's right. He's going to be preaching for us. Hopefully next week I can get a hold of him. He's so busy preaching for everybody else now. He's just a little 18-year-old preacher. And I appreciate him so much. And he's gonna preach for us on the radio here soon. As he would say, sometimes a song just slaps. Yeah, you better believe it. Sometimes it just does. I tell you one song that just slaps. You want to hear a song that just slaps? Well, we got one coming up here in a minute. In a minute we'll hear We Shall See Jesus by the Cathedrals. That song does, doesn't it? Oh, man, sure does. Nobody does it quite like them either. We'll have the Cathedrals here after a minute singing We Shall See Jesus. Got any birthdays and anniversaries? Get them in. We already celebrated BD's birthday. BD. Why did I say BD? BW's birthday this morning. Brother Benny Waldron's birthday. We didn't figure out how old he was. We don't know which side the 3 and the 6 is supposed to go on, but we're just trying to, that's up for debate. Happy birthday, Brother BW. If you've got a birthday or anniversary you'd like to get announced this morning, hey, send it on in and tell them to listen. Oh, yeah, we thank God for our platinum member of the day, Deborah Lomax of San Antonio, Texas. Thank you, Deborah Lomax. Oh, thank you, Deborah Lomax, for being a faithful platinum member, giving over $1,200 a year to WZYN. Wow. Thank you so, so much. All right. Big board's lit up with all kinds of listeners. Well, listeners, WZYN fans, friends, and family, you're going to love this one. This one's coming from preacher Stacy Piercy. He wants to hear this morning. We Shall See Jesus, the Cathedrals. Oh, yes.

0: don't know. What do they say? What do they say? That'll make a Presbyterian shout? I think that's what they say. Oh, that'll make a cold, dead Baptist shout. I'm not so sure about that. I don't know if you can get them to do that. Yeah, seriously. Some people are scared to get excited. They really are. I talked to somebody the other day, and you think I'm just being funny. I'm not even being funny. I'm serious. I think some people are scared to get excited. That's why they don't like strings on instruments and bass guitars, and they don't like music out of that certain hymnal. You know what I'm talking about? You get a little excited and get a little happy. They don't like I'll Fly Away, and they don't like, oh, you know I'm telling the truth. You know I'm telling the truth. Hey, we're going to see them one day. And I think there ought to be some shigging off on that. Say, what is that? Shigging off. You'll find that word in Habakkuk. Shigging off. That means the highest note, the strongest praise. I mean, all you got. Shigging off. Shigging off. Go preach on shigging off sometime. You'll find it in the Bible. I'm not preaching out of a funny book. You gotta have that in your spirit. Mom always used to say, she goes, they're in Arkansas. They don't like to get all happy and everything. They don't, anyways. And she says, sometimes I get so happy, I just want to just go whoop, lift both hands up to heaven. I said, go ahead and go whoop, be good for you. Yeah. Oh, that was a good one, wasn't it? That was a good one right there. By the cathedrals. Well, what are we doing next anyways? I know, right? It gets that way sometimes, doesn't it? You don't even know what you're doing next. It gets so good. I know what I'm doing next. Our friend, Brother B.W., Benny Waldron. Benny Waldron says he's actually 63. I thought he was 36. I thought he was 36. He's actually 63, y'all. Does anybody want to wish BW a happy birthday? Anybody want to wish BW a happy birthday out there? Just send it out on the text line. You know Benny Waldron. Tell him happy birthday this morning as he turns. I thought he was turning 36. He's turning 63. I got the numbers mixed up. Anybody want to wish him a happy 63rd birthday? Anybody?
1: Yeehaw!
0: Oh, Brother Bubba, hey, man. Hey, what's going on, man? Why are you here? You usually don't come on Fridays. You don't come on Fridays. You're here, why? Speak up. Oh, he says he's here to wish Brother BW a happy birthday. Man. Yeah, man. Hey. That's pretty cool, isn't it? Man, I tell you what. You don't come around for everybody's birthday, but you're going to come around for his, huh? Yeah, I know. You say, what? I need to play one of his favorite songs. Well, I don't know what his favorite songs are. Bubba? You do? He's getting on to me. He said, you want to know what his favorite songs are? This guy's a mess, man. Acting like he can run the station better than me. I ought to know? Yeah, you ought to know what his favorite songs are. Would you please just go ahead and tell me? What? You know what he just told me? Brother Bubba just told me he's not going to tell me Brother Benny Waldron's favorite songs unless I give him some double stuffed Oreos and milk.
1: Yeehaw!
0: Man, he's got me wrapped up, doesn't he? Good gracious alive. All right, I'll give you some milk and Oreos. Okay, now what's his favorite? I know I'm supposed to know. Would you go ahead and tell me what it is? Good grief, this guy right here. Tell me. Oh, yeah, you're right. You're right. Oh, yeah, you like that, hearing that you're right. You're a mess, man. Bye. He's gone now. He said his favorite song. I should have known this. His favorite song is, well, wait a second. It's everybody's favorite song. It's Still Feeling Fine by the Booth Brothers. We all love this one. Happy birthday, BW. Even from the radio man and Brother Bubba. There are 4, 5, 6 people wishing you happy birthday this morning. You get a song. Here's the Booth Brothers.

yeah, that's the Booth Brothers. That'll put a little pep in your step, a little juice, a little joy juice in your cup, a little extra shot of espresso right there. Espresso. My kids get on to me about that word, espresso. They say, I say, espresso. It's just espresso. Well, whatever. I'm not thinking about it. I am thinking about it, actually. But they get on to me about saying that. Somebody asked me this morning, how many shots of espresso have you had? Two shots this morning. Yeah, a little bit of frothed milk, a little bit of caramel, and we're good to go. And there you go. Yeah. Do I have espresso every morning? Yes, I do. I do. My wife bought me an espresso maker for Christmas, and I said, whoop, that's good stuff right there. Never have had an espresso machine, and I love it. Who else has an espresso machine, and they use it on the regular? Huh? Boys and girls, ladies and gentlemen, who else has a fondness towards espresso like me? Huh? Some people actually think, oh, I've got to stop drinking coffee. It's starting to get hot. They don't love coffee. They're not a coffee connoisseur. If you think it's too hot to drink coffee, you done fell off the wagon. That don't bother us at all. Not at all. Well, Brother BW, you've got Deanna wishing you a happy birthday. James Burke wishing you a happy birthday, and your brother wishing you a happy birthday. Yeah, and somebody said he also likes the Hensons. Oh, yeah. And then them folks are coming in and telling me how much they like espresso on Ben Waldron's birthday, Benny Waldron's birthday. Yeah, JB says, I like espresso. Brother PM says, I'll make my wife some every morning. That's a good man right there you got. Oh, yeah. That's a good man you got right there. I don't like espresso. I don't know if that's what you mean by that. People are they're picking at the conversation, whether it's espresso or espresso. I don't know the difference. Whatever, you know. I heard myself the other day on the Shepherd's Pulpit. I said, who is that preaching? Good night. He is fired up and like barking like a dog. And I was like, man alive, what am I mad about? And I said, I was at message excuses. And I said, man alive, I guess that's called for. Sometimes you hear yourself and you're like, woo. I'm not holding back, though. You can believe that for sure. If you thought that was, if you were hoping I'd get a little softer, not going to happen. Oh, I don't want to be that preacher that just slings it in your face, but hey, like somebody said, I want to be kind, but sometimes you got to rear back, don't you? Yeah, Pastor Sexton used to always say, if people know they know that you're loved, they are loved, you can about say anything. You should still say it the right way, but I heard myself the other day, and I was like, man, is there a dog in the house? I'm telling you, I was barking it out. I calmed down after about 90 seconds. But anyways, all right, I'm being way too chatty right now. I need to calm down and get you to your favorites. Hey, brother KR, he's got one for us here from Greater Vision. Preacher, tell me like it is. That's coming up right now, and then after that, let's see here. Oh, What a Savior by the Cathedrals. That be okay with everybody? Let's get these two in. Greater Vision. Preacher, tell me like it is. We need more preaching like that, don't we? Yeah. Tell me like it is.

Talk about some preaching. There'll be some preaching going on at Calvary Baptist Church in Gray, Georgia, Sunday through Wednesday at the Central Georgia Jubilee, May the 24th through the 27th. That's this coming Sunday through Wednesday. Joe Arthur will be preaching, Dennis Petty, and Michael Plowman. The Barnes family will be singing, and the Henson sisters. This is the Central Georgia Jubilee at Calvary Baptist Church, Pastor Danny Monday. This is starting Sunday through Wednesday. Morning services at 10:30 Monday through Wednesday, and also evening services at 7 o'clock. I believe lunch and dinner are provided as well. Central Georgia Jubilee, May the 24th, Sunday through May the 27th, that Wednesday. Joe Arthur, Dennis Petty, Michael Plowman, and many more. This that you're hearing is the Cathedrals. Oh, what a Savior!

Okay, everybody, it's 8:34. I feel something in my spirit like we should have fun. Oh, let's do it. Let's play some impossible trivia. I'm feeling so that I think we ought to give something away. I say we'll give away a Clarence Sexton full-length book. All right? A Clarence Sexton full-length book, okay? If you can get this impossible trivia right. Everybody on their text button, text bubble on the app and WZYN.org or 229. You got to put it in right now. 229-459-5122. According to a recent survey, this is the one thing people say instantly makes a hotel room feel fancy. What is it? This is the one thing people say instantly makes a hotel room feel fancy. What is it? Do, do, do, do, do, do, do. What instantly makes a hotel room feel fancy?

What do y'all think? What makes a hotel room feel fancy? What is the impossible trivia question? What's the answer? Answer. I thought of something and I was wrong when I saw it. Well, somebody says, what instantly makes a hotel room feel fancy? Somebody says, no carpet. You are incorrect. Somebody says, to them, nice sheets. You are incorrect. Brother JP says, the room decor. No. What makes a hotel room feel fancy? Oh, I lost it, y'all. Oh, Brother EJ said, I hope someone guesses it so you stop saying fancy. I love you too, man. Oh, man. Somebody else says, what makes a hotel room feel fancy is a walk-in shower. You are incorrect. And this gentleman that's been incorrect twice says, I'm a born loser. What is the number one thing that makes a hotel room feel fancy? Oh, somebody already guessed the decor. That's incorrect. Y'all are trying your very best. Don't make me go to the Rochesters. Oh, that's the next favorite song. Brother EJ chimes in and says, what about the hot tub? No, that would have been 30 years ago, like you said. That's what I thought. Oh, and then somebody says, you're cracking me up how you're saying fancy. Oh, yeah, somebody's getting a thrill out of it. Good thing my family's all in school right now and they're not listening. Hopefully my parents aren't listening from Arkansas or I'll be getting a call. Yeah, what instantly makes the hotel feel fancy? The price. Yeah, you're about right on that. Oh, somebody says the wall mount thermostat. That's not correct. Oh, man. Oh, money can't buy fancy. Oh, Brother KT's got a good one here. He's got a good one. What makes a hotel feel fancy? The lock on the doors. No, that's not right, but that's a good answer. Oh, the... Now it's getting into a comedy show. Somebody says the lighting so you actually can see what you're doing. Brother TM all the way from Mississippi says, what about robes? The robes automatically make the hotel feel fancy. You are correct, my friend. Yes, brother. TW got it right. Fancy robes. There you go, man. Brother TW, I think you've been back-to-back winners. Is that not right? I think I just mailed you a Morrison Sister CD. I think, good job, man. You must have the inroad to my trivia. Oh, somebody else said automatic blinds. Automatic blinds. And now everybody's commenting on fancy. Oh, yeah, there you go. I need to stop before I lose my job here. Oh, man. Can we turn the dial and go a little more serious here?
Oh, congratulations. Congratulations. Congratulations to TW. He's the winner. It is the robes. The robes. The robes automatically make the hotel feel fancy. Somebody else said, fancy coffee. Brother Tony Sego. Fancy, just anything with fancy in it, so I can keep saying fancy for EJ. It drives him crazy. Oh, man. Very good. Good times together as the WZYN family. Whew, this song. God's been good.

Hold up here. I had to go get a book for Brother Tim Wilson out of the bookstore. So I got to set this, and I got to make a note that this is going to him. I get bad about this, and so I'm going to do better. I'm going to do better at this here. Sorry, ran short on. Well, I didn't judge my time right. See, these songs that I know, I think, well, I've got, I don't even have to look at the, typically, I don't even have to look at the countdown. With 90 seconds left, I can just say, walk in there. And I got to looking at the books in there, lost track of time, and I was running back in here. No, it's really, I'm just being funny. No, I'm not really out of breath, but we're just having a good time. Oh, good morning, everybody. Make sure you're listening to Preaching Time this afternoon. Always. And this afternoon we have Dr. Johnny Pope at 210, the road less traveled, the less traveled road of prayer by Johnny Pope. And then Treasured Heritage at 710 tonight, Clarence Sexton, Keep the Ox and Clean the Crib. And then at 810, Raymond Barber, The Power of the Word of God. And then at 1010, Clarence Sexton again, Give No Place to the Devil. I'm trying to work on something, as with many other things, but I'm trying to preserve some of Clarence Sexton's preaching. And in a generation that has reels and stuff like that, I posted one yesterday on Facebook. It wasn't very good quality. I didn't really work hard on it. But I'd like to take some sermon clips and get them going on Facebook for him in memory and honor of him. I don't know. I need to sit down for a long time and do it and make a bunch of them. I think that's needed. And pray with me about that if you would, please. I really would like to get that going. Such a dear man of God. And so pray with me about that. It takes a little bit of work, and maybe I can get somebody to help me do it as well. But honestly, it's probably going to take me going through them and at least finding the clips that I want to find. And there's plenty online. I just got to go through and edit and clip it and then put it on our Facebook pages, put those reels on YouTube and Facebook, and then play the audio on the radio as well. But anyways, they weren't able to do the best in preserving that stuff through the ministry, and for reasons out of their control, honestly. Well, I see your song request coming up. This is Brother WC, a preacher, pastor in North Georgia. Hope you enjoy your favorites. The Morrisons he loves to hear. He's been faithful, hadn't he? Always been faithful. And then Double C in North Carolina wants to hear the Rochesters. And then the Inspirations have been requested as well. We're having a great time together here on Your Morning Refresh, Favorites Friday. 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

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Your morning refresh here with Brother Justin. Live from the campus of the Bemis Road Baptist Church in WZYN Studios. Hope everybody's doing okay today. And hope the music's making you just a little bit better. How about that? That's what we certainly hope. Oh, man, I love it. Good deal. Coming up on the 9 o'clock hour, time flies when you're having fun. Got a song up here next that, I was with somebody probably about 4 or 5 weeks ago. And they were saying how much they loved this song and loved these folks singing. We've got to get them back down here as well. The Wolframs love these folks. And this couple singing for the Lord, young couple, and starting a family and ministry for the Lord. And Brianna Wolfram singing, I Will Praise Him, this morning. Requested from Brother B.R. Good morning, brother. Hope you're doing well. God bless you. Station identification at the top of the hour. WZYN, Valdosta, Lake Park, and Hayhira, and around the world at WZYN.org. We'll be doing some different things during the 9 o'clock hour. Be going live on Facebook. Don't do that very often. Probably get all that keyed up here during this song. But we're still still taking your song requests. You better believe it. Let's get some new ones in right now. I think we're about caught up. We've got the inspirations coming up here soon. And so let's get these new song requests in. 229-459-5122. Brianna Wolfram, I Will Praise Him.

That right there was I Will Praise Him by Trevin and Brianna Wolfram here on Your Morning Refresh, WZYN.org, and 8:10 a.m. here in the Valdosta area. It's 5 minutes after 9 o'clock on this Friday morning, Central Time, 5 minutes after 8 o'clock. We have many different folks listening from different time zones, so you could be waking up with us this morning, whereas we've been up a little while longer on the East Coast here, Eastern Time Zone. Good morning to everyone on Facebook as well. Hey, hey, if you're watching there, hey, like it, share it, all that business. We don't do this very, very often, but probably going to start doing it more. I've got some plans for that, and a lot of folks are on Facebook and social media, so I'm going to work on some things there. And we're having a great Friday morning. We played a lot of songs this morning already. We've already been on the air for an hour and a half. We've had a little bit of church with the Morrisons, Andrew and Mary Beth Jones, the Cathedrals, the Inspirations, the Wolframs there, the Rochesters. We've had the York family. Just a lot of good, good music. And so we want to keep that going. If you've got a song request, text it in. 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It never goes off, preaching and singing all day. We say it this way, church 24/7. And so we hope that you'll be listening that way as well if you're watching on Facebook. All right, we've got a special request. Good morning. We've got a special request from North Georgia, from Miss Carrie. She wants to hear The Inspirations. Hallelujah, I'm Heaven Bound, off their 2022 album. Here's The Inspirations.

Oh, that's a good one by the Inspirations. Miss Carrie had to get her request in this morning by the Inspirations. That's good. And we've got another one by the Rochesters and the Matthews family coming up next. Very good. Oh, bless the Lord. Hey, we're at 10 minutes after 5 o'clock on this Friday morning. Yeah. Y'all know about our sermon vault, I hope. Go to our sermon vault. Over 1,500 sermons in our sermon vault at WZYN.org. Somebody told me they heard me preaching out of the sermon vault. They found my shepherd's pulpit. Just told me yesterday they found my shepherd's pulpit broadcast to be a blessing, and then they found the full-length sermon. Somebody yesterday also said, I love listening to Joe Arthur in the sermon vault. So, wow. Appreciate that. So much that the sermon vault is being used for the glory of God. That's great. Well, good morning, everybody. Folks are on Facebook. We're doing something a little different. We don't do this every day. But if you're on Facebook, let us know where you're listening from, watching from. That's great. And share it if that'd be okay. And I don't like to, you know, whatever you feel like is best. If you'd like to get the information out about the station, that'd be great. Like it and heart it and all that business. We'd appreciate it if you'd keep off the angry emojis. Right. All right. Very good. I want to remind you, folks, of something here at WZYN that I should say more about. Sunday Startup is a live show we have from 8:30 to 9:30 every Sunday morning with Kaylee, who likes Sunday Startup. You listen? Who likes Sunday Startup? Do you listen? Oh, yeah, folks love it. 8:30 to 9:30 every Sunday morning. 8:30 to 9:30 every Sunday morning. A live show with four young people, Kaylee, Jackson, Hannah, and RC, Rebecca. And they do a great job, and they take your song requests as well, and they get you started up for your Sunday morning. 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And then don't miss Brother James Burke's new show every day from 12 to 1, Midday Jubilee with James Burke. And that's always a blessing as well. And then my broadcast drops at 12:30. I interrupt him while he's talking. Not really, but my broadcast plays at 12:30. So don't miss your Midday Jubilee with James Burke. All right, here we go. Got a good one here for you. Hey, JJ, good to see you there. And Double C and JP and DS, man, got a lot of friends there. That's great. How about we hear from the Rochesters this morning? The youngins singing probably about 10 years ago or so. Oh, bless the Lord. Here they go. Oh, yeah.

Oh, bless the name of Jesus. Amen. That's the Rochesters and Matthews Family Tradition CD right there. Oh, that's great. Oh, we love that good music by them children, don't we? Let's see here. We've got a testimony that came through the text line. You know, one of my favorite things about listening to the morning show is hearing where everyone is listening from. In a day where it seems like you're alone, yeah, and doctrinally sound music and preaching is rare, it's encouraging to hear of all the people across the world listening with me. Oh, isn't that a sweet testimony right there? Just came in at 10 minutes after 9 o'clock. That's a blessing. Well, we've got Texas and New Jersey and Georgia and Massachusetts, Texas, California, Massachusetts. We've got North Florida, Central Florida, Atlanta, and then Germany and Russia, and then also a bunch of folks with the location off on their phone at WZYN.org. And we're so grateful that you'd be listening. And it is encouraging. What a great testimony that is there. Encouraging to our hearts. Humbling. You get cards in the mail and different things like that, and money in them or not. It's just like, oh, man, God's using the music, and the preaching. Got a message last night, probably 9 o'clock last night, on the phone, and of a message that was preached and how it encouraged them, and they realized that they were exactly what that message was describing. And I was like, wow, God's blessing it. God's using it. And you can look at analytics and stuff like that. So we're grateful. 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I know LB and JB, all these abbreviations, I love it. Everybody's like, who is that? Well, you know, I just like to have fun. They listen through their home devices, and they'll tell their device, hey, Siri, hey, Alexa, is that right? I don't know. And that just starts playing the radio. And, yeah, just right there, any room they go in, they have to listen to me every so often. And we're working on that, too, where you don't have to hear me as much. And hopefully that's coming around the corner, less of me and more of others, and just have me for the morning show. How about that in my preaching broadcast? But that's kind of hard. We've got some folks working around here, that's for sure. Hannah Bradford, Tina Kent, Brandon Taylor, James Burke. We're so thankful for all the people that work really, really hard around here. Brother R.O., good morning. Brother B.R., good morning. Good to have y'all with us on Facebook and on J.J.D.S.C.C. There you go, J.P. K.T. Oh, a bunch of y'all. Good morning, everybody. Great to have y'all with us. Who likes church music? Got this one in as a special request. You can make a request there if you'd like to. 229-459-5122. Who likes church music? Church music. Yeah, you know the difference, don't you? This right here is church music. The Yorks. It's good to be saved. Hey.

Well, it's Memorial Day weekend. What y'all got planned? Hamburgers, hot dogs, strawberry shortcake, watermelon. What you got going on? Steaks, ribeyes. If you're cooking filet mignons, I want to come with you. If you got filet mignons about medium rare, I want to be at your house wrapped in bacon. Give me your address. I want to come. Yeah, I sure do. That sounds like good stuff, doesn't it? Yeah, I don't know what we're going to do. I don't know. We kind of get into the finish line of school, and we don't really have a plan. Nothing special really planned. We're looking forward to Vacation Bible School coming up to church. Going to do some work for that maybe this weekend. June the 9th, Vacation Bible School starts for us. That's going to be a good time, June the 9th. That'll be great. But I'm going to a Jubilee on Monday. Yeah, Monday I'm going to a Jubilee in Gray, Georgia. Love to invite you out to that. Gray, Georgia, Central Georgia Jubilee. Calvary Baptist Church, Pastor Danny Mundy, and that'll be Monday through Wednesday. Service times are at 10:30 a.m. and 7 p.m. Joe Arthur preaching Monday night, Michael Plowman preaching Tuesday night, and I think Dennis Petty is preaching the morning services and Wednesday night as well, if I've got that all straight in my mind. But looking forward to that time, and wonder what you're planning for Memorial Day. I love some good hamburgers and hot dogs off the grill, though. I do, and it's been a while. Maybe we'll do that this weekend. Maybe that'd be the right thing to do. Oh yeah, somebody's getting all excited about smoking some meat on Monday, they say on the text line. I hear you, man. I love that. I used to do a lot of that. I used to work a public job, and I was always smoking Boston butts and all kinds of stuff for them, and have my Traeger going, and I don't even much do that anymore. I don't know why. That's funny, isn't it? I don't know. Anyways, Parker likes to grill. To be honest with you, Parker, my 10-year-old, he likes to grill, and he just does it. So I just let him do it. So somebody said they used to go to Danny Monday's camp meeting or Jubilee when you used to live in Perry. Really? How about that? Does Danny Monday know you, I'm wondering? If he does, I'd like to just let him know about y'all, if he would remember y'all. Good pastor, Brother Danny Monday. You ought to come be with me. I mean, I know you listen to me every morning, JJ, but you ought to just bring your family and come see me at the Central Georgia Jubilee. I'm sure you've got other things that you're doing besides coming and seeing the radio, man. Oh, mercy. Who's got a song request? I've got one more up. If you've got a song request, put it on Facebook there, and we'll try to get to it, or even put it on the text line, 229-459-5122. Somebody said they're heading to Crown Point, New Mexico, to help with a VBS and frame a roof on a trailer given to their ministry. A little missions trip for Memorial Day weekend. I love it. Oh, I love it. Oh, very good. All right, here's the Primitive Quartet, Walking in the Highway. Give me some song requests, y'all. 229-459-5122. It's like it's my first day. I can't remember the number.

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We got folks listening from Texas, of course, Georgia, Massachusetts, Germany, Russia, New Jersey, California, Tennessee. A new listener. That might be a new listener in Jackson, Tennessee, maybe. If you think you're a new listener this morning and you'd like to say hello to us, hey, text us at 229-459-5122. You say that's not Jackson, Tennessee. That doesn't really matter sometimes. That doesn't matter. But if you're a new listener, why don't you text us, 229-459-5122, and say hello to us. Give us your name, where you're listening from, if that's okay with you. We'd love to have you to be part of the family. We text back and forth. Folks are telling us they had steak for dinner last night. Folks are telling us what they did for Memorial Day. Folks are requesting songs this morning. We're a family. We pray together. We celebrate together. And so also on Facebook right now, we got a request from JW. Good morning, JW. Hope you have a great day. Hope the old rock altar song will make your morning even better. And so we'll get that song keyed up here for you in just a minute. Yeah. Kurt Scholar, you'll be up at 10 o'clock. I'll probably have to slide out here just a little bit early because my children have an awards program this morning, and I don't want to miss that. So I'll have to slide out here a little bit early today. And that's okay. Don't miss Midday Jubilee at 12 o'clock with Pastor James Burke from 12 to 1 every weekday. That's going to be a good show today. You're not going to want to miss that. No, you're not. Then preaching time this afternoon at 2:10 with Dr. Johnny Pope. 2:10 today, Dr. Johnny Pope. A message on prayer. The road of prayer less traveled. Yeah, the road of prayer less traveled by Johnny Pope. Who's your favorite preacher? We ought to ask that question one day and really go through the whole morning and asking people. You know, ask us what your favorite song is and what your favorite, but who do you like to hear? Who do you like to hear on WZYN.org? I'd be interested in that, but maybe for another time. How about the old rock altar this morning by the Rochesters? That's a classic. That's one of the first ones, right? The old rock altar by the Rochesters. Let me get

this right here. There we go. This is a live recording here with all of them together. The Old Rock Altar by the Rochesters. Thank you for the song request, JW.

Something about that good song right there, the old rock altar. And there's a true story behind that as well, how Brother Harold Rodchester made that rock altar. And then from there, generations are preaching and singing for the glory of God. I love it. I'm so thankful for a generational Christianity where we can leave a legacy for folks on and on and on. That's what I want for my own family. I want my children to grow up and love the Lord and serve Him all the days of their life. That's something about the want to, right? And that's what I pray for. And the Old Rock Altar by the Rodchesters. Well, we're going to get it over here to one last song for your morning show. Had a great favorite Friday this morning. The Pals. I think I'll just go with God. Whether you watched on Facebook, listened on the app, or at WZYN.org, we thank you. We'll be back after this next song, though. Oh, yeah. I think I'll just go with God. The Pals. I'm going with Him. Nowhere else to go.

That's the Sunday morning startup show song right there. Every 8:30, every Sunday at 8:30, you're going to hear that song. And then you're going to hear Hannah, Kaylee, Jackson, and Rebecca. And so you don't miss the Sunday startup show. That's a great, great opportunity for you to get kind of geared up and happy about your Sunday. Folks love it. Don't miss it this coming Sunday morning. Well, usually on Fridays, I take it all the way till 10. Now, you know that I'm that way. Usually, always, I take it till 10. That's my, I take song requests all the way till 10. But this morning, got something I don't need to miss. My children are in a awards program at their school, and I don't want to miss it, and I shouldn't. So I'm going to leave you right now with some good music for the next 20 minutes, and then you'll hear Kurt Scholey. All right? And so we look forward to the next time we can be together. And don't miss Sunday startup at 8:30. This afternoon, James Burke. Midday Jubilee at 12 o'clock. And this show, new to our station, has certainly been a blessing. Here's Karen Peck and New River. Tears will never stain the streets. Have a great Friday. God bless you. Love y'all.

0: Hey guys, welcome back. I want to talk today about drawing a line. You know, in life, we all draw lines. What are the non-negotiables? Where do we stand and why? What are we willing to sell out and why? Today, we'll find a negative example, but a really important example to consider in drawing the line in our lives. Listen in.
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0: Hey friends, welcome back to today's episode of Everyday Truth. We start a brand new chapter today. We're in 1 Kings chapter 20, and we're still in the reign of Ahab. I know he's an evil guy, but the Bible gives a lot of press to this one king. And a big reason for that is because it's against the backdrop of the evil of Ahab that we learn about the character of God and the covenant-keeping God. We've talked about the ministry of Elijah. We introduced Elisha last episode. We're still kind of in that transition time. They're working together now, Elijah as the main prophet, Elisha is his servant. And we go back to Ahab. Now, here's what I want us to kind of frame in our mind. Remember, the last time we talked about Ahab, he had been with Elijah on Mount Carmel or Mount Carmel. And remember, it was there that God demonstrably showed himself strong. And it was very evident that the prophets of Baal had to bow to the true God. And there Elijah slew the prophets of Baal. Remember, the rain came as a symbol of God's blessing, that the people had turned back to God. So it seemed as if in the short term, good things were happening. But how often in our lives do we see in the short term good things happening? We make a big decision. We come to a, come to Jesus moment. We see things clearly, only to revert back to some really deadly and toxic habits. And that's what's happening here with Ahab. Of course, we already know that Jezebel was never convinced. And Jezebel, instead of repenting, had really gone after Elijah. So we talked about all of that already. So now we're back to Ahab. And Ahab is still struggling. And it says here in verse number 1 of chapter 20, Ben-Hadad, the king of Syria. So when you see the name Ben-Hadad in the Bible, it really is a title, kind of like Pharaoh is a title for a king in Egypt. So Ben-Hadad was more of a title for the king of Syria, or Aram would be the old name for Syria. So Ben-Hadad, the king of Syria, gathered all his host together. Host in the Old Testament refers to an army. So here we have Syria, which is just located to the north of Israel, the northern kingdom in this case of Israel. And they are gathering their coalition of city-states together to attack Israel. Through the time there's a time-honored conflict between these two. And it says in verse number 1 that there were 32 kings with him, horses and chariots, and he went up and besieged Samaria and warred against it. So siege warfare was a big deal back in those days. Why? Because you don't have any air support. There's no helicopters. There's no way to get food in. Everything is kind of two-dimensional in that sense. So sieging was an effective way by which to wage war for a couple of reasons. Number one, it was a way to starve out your opponent. You simply surround a city, cut off all points of ingress and egress, and then just wait it out. And then a second reason would be it really minimizes the casualties in your own force because you weaken the opponent until they finally give up or sue for terms of peace, or they're so weakened and starved that they can't really put up a good fight. So it was very, very effective. So what's happening here is Ben-Hadad has gathered together 32 other kings in that region. They have formed a coalition. They've come against Israel. So they've outnumbered Israel. They've sieged Samaria. Samaria is now the capital of Israel. Remember, Ahab's dad, Omri, had bought that field from Shemer, and so he called it Samaria. So things look pretty bleak. But remember this, even though Ahab has not had a stellar testimony, God still, this is still God's people. Israel still bears the name of God, right? Israel. I mean, there you go. And God is still wanting to show himself strong on their behalf. God's a merciful God. So watch what happens in verse number 2. He sent messengers, Ben-Hadad did, to Ahab, king of Israel, into the city, and said unto him, thus saith Ben-Hadad, thy silver and thy gold is mine. Thy wives also and thy children, even the goodliest, are mine. So what is Ben-Hadad saying? Ben-Hadad is saying, hey, I have you surrounded. You are under my control. And if you want to live, if you want a deal, here it is. It all belongs to me. And I'm going to take your wealth. I'm going to plunder you. I'm going to take members of your family. I'm going to take women from your harem. I'm going to take your children. This was a oft-practiced military tactic back in those days where you would take the children of a king that was defeated for leverage. Remember when Nebuchadnezzar came in years later and took over Jerusalem in 605 BC, he took some of the king's seed. The royal seed, people like Daniel and Hanani and Mishael and Azariah, who were renamed Belteshazzar and Shadrach, Meshach, and Abednego. So this was very common. So here's this threat that Ben-Hadad gives to Ahab. Things look bad. I mean, he is physically surrounded. He's militarily outmanned. He has the threat of Ben-Hadad. I mean, this could not be a worse situation. Now, we have to come back and remember, Ahab, none of this was necessary. You should have turned to God in repentance after the drought. God has already brought economic distress to the country for 3.5 years, and for some reason, Ahab did not learn that lesson. So now God brings another way to get Ahab's attention, this time the battlefield. You know, God has many and unique ways by which to get our attention. So here again, Ahab receives this threat. Now look at verse number 4. And the king of Israel answered and said, my Lord, O king, according to thy saying, I am thine in all that I have. So what does Ahab do? Ahab completely capitulates. He's willing to give up his money. He's willing to give up his family. I mean, Ahab has no moral courage. He has no military courage. He looks out his window. He realizes he's outgunned and outmanned. So he's willing to abide by these really harsh terms of Ben-Hadad. Now, again, you know, Ahab should be looking to God. This is a slap in the face of the God of Israel. Because when a nation would take over another nation, what they were in essence saying is, our God is greater than your God. Our deity has power over your deity. So this is Ahab is making all the wrong choices. And he's making all the wrong choices for all the wrong reasons. He is living in fear. He's living in compromise. Things have gone from bad to worse. Now, how does Ben-Hadad respond? Because Ben-Hadad has come in and made these huge demands, and Ahab doesn't even counter-negotiate. Ahab says, okay, fine, you can have whatever you want. But watch what happens in verse 5. And the messengers came again and said, thus speaketh Ben-Hadad, saying, although I have sent unto thee, saying, thou shalt deliver me the silver, gold, thy wives and children, yet I will send my servants unto thee tomorrow about this time, and they shall search thine house and the houses of thy servants, and it shall be that whatsoever is pleasant in thine eyes, they shall put it in their hand and take it away. So what does Ben-Hadad do? Ben-Hadad smells the weakness of Ahab. And he realizes, wow, I can get a whole lot more than what I initially bargained for. So the new deal is, I'm going to take the tribute that I've already demanded. I'm going to take members of your family. But on top of that, I'm going to send my servants in and I'm going to let them go searching around in the houses, in the treasure chests for the entire city. And whatever they want, whatever looks good to them, they're going to take. They're going to completely plunder the city. So what's happening? This has gone from bad to worse, hasn't it? Now, Ahab, what are you going to do this time? Well, verse 7, then the king of Israel called all the elders of the land. Interesting, because last time when Ben-Hadad made a threat, Ahab just immediately capitulated. He didn't ask for counsel. He didn't pray to God. And you see other kings that were in far worse situations that turned to God and God delivered them. I'm thinking most notably about Hezekiah years later, who was surrounded by the big bad Assyrian army and was being intimidated by the spokesman of Sennacherib, a man by the name of Rabshakeh. And yet, what did Hezekiah do? He sought the Lord. He heard from Isaiah the prophet. He prayed. He cried. He repented. And God gave him a great victory. So Ahab is doing all the wrong things. And watch what happens here in verse 7. So the king of Israel, he called the elders of the land. He said, mark, I pray you, and see how this man seeketh mischief. Look at what this guy's doing, is what he's saying. For he sent unto me for my wives and for my children, for my silver and for my gold, and I denied him not. So Ahab is now telling the elders, hey, he came in with this initial demand, and I said, okay, which was wrong, but he's just relaying what he's done so far. And all the elders and all the people said unto him, hearken not unto him, nor consent. And so here are the people, they're in the same situation. The people, they're surrounded, they're outnumbered, they're being starved out. So they have the exact same potential annihilation that Ahab does, but their response is so different than Ahab's. What they said is, no, do not allow him to intimidate you. Do not take this deal. This is wrong. So what's happening is the followers of Ahab are showing more confidence and more courage than Ahab himself. That is just such an example of poor leadership. You know, that when the dad can't make the courageous choice, but mom has to make it, the kids have to make it. When the pastor can't make that courageous choice, but the people have more backbone than he does. This is tough in a nation when the political leaders can't make the tough choices and the people have to make those choices. That's backwards. So what we're finding in 1 Kings chapter 20 is this is also very backward. And Ahab continues to demonstrate himself as the weakest of leaders. Verse 9, wherefore he said, I've got to check my time here. Wherefore he said unto the messengers of Ben-Hadad, tell my lord the king. So here's the message after receiving counsel. Here's the message that Ahab sends back. Tell my lord the king, all that thou didst send for to thy servant at the first I will do, but this thing I may not do. And the messengers departed and brought him word again. So what's the answer? The answer is, okay, this is where I draw the line. Okay, I will meet you at your first demand, as I said, but I cannot allow this second demand. I'm drawing the line there. Now, we can disagree with Ahab's position. We can disagree with his cowardice and his compromise, all of those things. But what's happening here is he's being pushed to the place where he draws a line. And what I'm saying to you today is that all of us in life get pushed to the place where we have to draw the line. And the question is, where do you draw the line? Where do you draw the line for standing for God? Where do you draw the line for protecting your family? Where do you draw the line for what you're willing to give up for your own comfort and safety? Because Ahab was willing to give up his family. Ahab was willing to give up his riches for his own personal safety. And what we have to ask ourselves is this: where is our line? What matters to us? What is expendable? What are we willing to trade? And for Ahab, we find, wow, a lot of compromise. But I wonder for you, for me, children of God, who claim to love Jesus, who claim to follow the Bible, what is our non-negotiable? Think about that today. I'm going to let you think on that for a whole day, because we're going to come back to verse number 10 and find out, what did Ben-Hadad do and how did this story unfold? It's an amazing story. Can't wait to tell you the rest of it, but we don't have time. So we'll quit right there for today. I'll see you next time. God bless you, my friends.
1: 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Until next time, God bless.

Greetings, everyone. Hope you're enjoying the good gospel music today. Every once in a while, you just need to hear a good song about heaven. And we love this one around here. Legacy 5, Hello After Goodbye. Enjoy the great gospel music.

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I owe him my deepest devotion. 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

0: KRN News, I'm Rich Thomason in Washington. Senate Republicans have left Washington for their Memorial Day break without voting on a roughly $70 billion bill to fund immigration enforcement. They're leaving town amid Republican disagreement over a $1.8 billion fund that would compensate those who claim persecution by the Biden Justice Department. President Trump says the U.S. will send an additional 5,000 troops to Poland. The move comes as 5,000 American troops are pulled out of Germany. Secretary of State Marco Rubio in Sweden, where he'll address a NATO foreign ministers meeting. President Trump has blasted the alliance for not lending a hand in the Iran war. Looks like a soggy Memorial Day weekend is in store across the east and the southeast. Mostly sunny and dry conditions expected across much of the west and the Midwest as well. More details at srnnews.com.
1: It's time now for the Macedonia Moment from the international headquarters of Macedonia World Baptist Missions, located in Braselton, Georgia. Here is the President and General Director of Macedonia, Dr. Scott Caudill.
2: 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My name is Scott Caudill, and I'm blessed to serve as both President and General Director of Macedonia World Baptist Missions of Braselton, Georgia. You can

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1: Today I want to share a letter with you from the Bing family. Brother TJ and Miss Hannah are missionaries on deputation to take the gospel to Italy. They're sent out of the Bear Trail Baptist Church in Cana, Virginia, and they're just getting started. The Lord is starting to provide their support, and they're on the road. So I wanted to share some exciting news from you. They just recently went on their survey trip to Italy, and God blessed with that and gave them a good trip. And so I wanted you to hear what he had to say about that. He writes and says, "Dear Pastor and congregation, thank you for your prayers as we were in Italy for our survey trip. The Lord blessed in many ways while we were there. We visited many missionaries on our trip and got to see much of the country. Our goal was to find out who the Lord would have us work with for the first few years as we finished learning the language. The Lord answered this prayer and directed us to Brother Fausto Di Emilio and his family in Foggia. Please pray for the work there in Foggia. A storefront building or apartment is needed to hold services. As of now, they are renting a storefront for Sunday mornings, but it is only available for that time, so they are holding midweek services in the homes of the members. There are a few people who have been attending recently but have never been born again. Please pray for their salvation. Working with Brother D'Amelio will be a great help as we will be learning more about the culture and how to reach the Italian people directly from him. He is Italian, and Foggia is his hometown. We were able to help with outreach while there, passing out gospel tracts and John Romans. Please pray that those who receive the word will trust in Christ. We had fun on our trip, and we saw a lot of scenery and historic sites, and of course the food was phenomenal. We did not want to leave when the time came to fly back to the U.S., but we know this time of deputation is good and necessary, and we are more motivated than ever to finish quickly and make the move to Italy. I already knew the spiritual condition in Italy was dark, but it is different now that we have seen it with our own eyes. City after city, town after town, thousands and millions of people who have never heard a clear presentation of the gospel and have no Bible-believing, Italian-speaking church in their area. There are Catholic churches in every town. It was so sad to see people going in and worshiping statues, relics, and Mary. They say they believe in the resurrection of Jesus Christ, but the emphasis is not there. There are many statues of Jesus on the cross, being taken off the cross, or lying dead in the tomb, but not once did we see anything about his resurrection. I am glad we serve a living Savior. We met a man in Grosseto at the church there who told us his testimony, how he came out of the Catholic Church and became an atheist, but when a missionary came and brought him the gospel, he was gloriously saved. He thanked us for coming, saying there are so many more, just like himself, who need to hear the truth. We are now back in the U.S. and are on the road again. Special thanks to all our new supporting churches. We are at approximately 12% of our support. Please continue to pray for us and the many lost souls in Italy. Also, special thanks to all who gave for our trip and all who continue to support us. We are extremely grateful. We could not do what God has called us to do without you all. May the Lord richly bless you, TJ and Hannah Bing. And I thank the Lord for their willingness to go.
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So, WZYN introduces Preaching on the Tens with some of America's best preachers, past and present, such as Harold B. Seitler, Clarence Sexton, Scott Pauley, Joe Arthur, Curtis Hudson, and many more. 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
1: With SRN News, I'm Rich Thomason in Washington. Secretary of State Rubio says there's been slight progress in talks with Iran amid uncertainty about a potential deal or renewed conflict. Rubio is in Sweden now for a NATO meeting where the alliance is discussing its role in the Strait of Hormuz, among other matters. Tensions persist as Iran has closed the strait and the U.S. is blockading Iranian ports. President Trump is sending an additional 5,000 American troops to Poland.
2: His announcement came just weeks after he had ordered the same number of troops to be pulled out of Europe. NATO officials were meeting in Helsingborg, Sweden, when they reacted to the news, including Swedish Foreign Minister Maria Malmö Stenergard.
3: Well, it is confusing, indeed, and not always easy to navigate.
2: NATO Secretary General Mark Rutte seemed pleased with the decision, and so too did Polish Foreign Minister Radosław Sikorski.
4: I want to thank the President and everybody who contributed to this decision.
2: Trump announced the deployment on Truth Social, citing strong ties with Polish President Karol Nawrocki. I'm Lawrence Brooks.
1: Another Trump project proposed to the nation's capital has cleared another hurdle.
5: President Trump says there are
6: 59 of them in the world.
5: He's talking about
6: a triumphal arc. It's usually done for victories in war and things.
5: But Washington, D.C.?
6: We're the only important and major city that doesn't have one.
5: But the U.S. Commission of Fine Arts has now given final approval to the design.
1: And correspondent Ben Thomas says another federal agency would have to sign off on the project before it could move ahead. Texas Attorney General Ken Paxton touting the president's endorsement as he heads into the final days of his Republican primary runoff against Senator John Cornyn. Watching Wall Street, Dow futures up 278 points. This is SRN News.
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7: Here's your forecast on WZYN 810 AM, the old Ship of Zion. Showers and thunderstorms at about 90 for the rest of today, down 70 and clouds for the overnight hours. Rain and thunderstorms looking likely on Saturday, going up to 90. More rain and a few thunderstorms Sunday and Memorial Day. I'm meteorologist Steve Hamilton on WZYN 810 AM and online at WZYN.org.
8: Hello and thank you for tuning into Cherishing Scripture Radio. This is Pastor Brad Bailey from the Brandon Baptist Tabernacle in Brandon, Florida. And today we are continuing our thoughts on the OT. And we are looking at Old Testament law and prophets today. Now in this series we've been discussing numerous concepts from the Old Testament. And we are doing this because we have discovered that many church-going believers are somewhat unfamiliar with the concepts and teachings of the Old Testament. We find that to be very unfortunate because it is our belief here at Brandon Baptist Tabernacle and Cherishing Scripture Radio that you cannot fully grasp the depths and the riches of the New Testament until you have some grasp on the Old Testament as well. And so today we're looking at what the Bible calls the law and the prophets. Now we'll find out early in today's broadcast that that is the way that they, the terminology that they used to actually identify the Old Testament. They called it the law and the prophets. Sometimes they would even call it Moses and Elijah. So get your copy of God's Word. Turn with us to Matthew today as we look at Christ's comments on the law and the prophets in just a few moments. I'll just remind you quickly that if you want these broadcasts free to stream or download, you can find them at the website brandonbaptisttabernacle.com. 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Turn with us to the Gospel of Matthew as we look today at the OT series, beginning to talk about the law and the prophets. Get your Bibles today. Will you turn with us, please, to the Gospel of Matthew? That's a little bit of a confusing announcement, because today we're talking about, we have a series, sort of a running series that we do here in the church. One of them is called a Psalm Sunday. We do those occasionally. We have one or two of those coming up here in a couple of weeks. But then we have another series that we actually started last year in the church called the OT, stands for the Old Testament. And understanding the Old Testament is not always the easiest task, isn't it? Because we're so enmeshed in the New Testament and thankful for the New Testament that a lot of times the concepts and teachings and truths of the Old Testament sort of pass us by. I don't appreciate it when I hear preachers talk down on the Old Testament. I don't appreciate that. Do you? I think the Old Testament is Christ concealed and the New Testament is Christ revealed. And I would suggest to you that you better not put too much stock in any teaching or doctrine that you're hearing in the New Testament, some from churches that are emphasizing the New Testament, unless it can find its underpinnings in the Old Testament. Virtually everything that we believe had its roots in the Old Testament. You can't understand Jesus without the Old Testament. You can't understand resurrection without the Old Testament. You can't understand the church without the Old Testament. And on and on and on and on and on, we have an appreciation for the Old Testament here at the Tabernacle. Some people take that and they say, oh, that's a scary church. They're a law church. Not so. We understand the balance and we understand the difference between our requirements that were in the Old Testament that linger in the New Testament. For example, if I were to come into this sanctuary this evening with a lamb on a leash and a knife in my hand, and if I were to lay that lamb up here at the front and slice the throat of that lamb, you're free to leave this church and go elsewhere. That is not permitted in the New Testament. So we get it. We understand that there were teachings and practices in the Old Testament that don't linger in the New Testament. However, they're still there for our learning and for our teaching and for our admonition. Well, I got to confess to you, as a young Christian, many, many times I was confused by the Old Testament. I'll make another confession to you if you'll keep it between us and the Lord. There's a lot of times I skip the Old Testament in my Bible reading. I just kind of scan over a passage, and especially the Chronicles and the Kings and some of those hard-to-pronounce names and words. But I have grown more and more fond of the Old Testament as I have aged as a Christian. I've been saved 40 years, and in that many years, I've become more and more fond of the Old Testament. I have to tell you, it's come at a cost. There are people that just don't want it. But it's part of God's Word. Do we agree on that, church? All Scripture is given by inspiration of God and is profitable for doctrine, for reproof, for correction, for instruction in righteousness, that the man of God may be perfect, thoroughly furnished unto all good works, is what Paul told Timothy. And so we are compelled to understand the Old Testament. And now, for a fourth time, we are going to look at an Old Testament truth and try to make sense out of it so it will add to the richness of our New Testament experience. Will you take that journey with me this morning? Now, you say, Pastor, why are we reading a verse in the New Testament if we're studying the Old Testament? Well, can I help you understand that Matthew, Mark, Luke, and John actually are still Old Testament books? I know they're in our New Testament, but they took place during the Old Testament economy, because the New Testament doesn't begin. You can't have a testament without the death of the testator, and Jesus doesn't die until the end of those four books. That's a lot of introduction. Can I ask you to stand in reverence to the Word and turn with me to Matthew 22? I want to begin reading in verse number 34. Today we're going to begin talking about the subject of the Old Testament law and prophets. We have this handsome screen up here to look at to help us appreciate that, and some other screens will follow. This may be a little academic at times, but I hope it'll be helpful the whole time. So let me read the text, Matthew 22, verse 34. If you have your place there, church, will you say amen? Amen.
9: But when the Pharisees had heard that he had put the Sadducees to silence, they were gathered together. Then one of them, which was a lawyer, does anybody feel like you need to spit? One of them, which was a lawyer, what do we mean? We're not talking about Morgan and Morgan. We're not talking about Judge Wapner or Judge Judy. We're talking about an expert in the Old Testament law. Will you keep that in mind? Verse 35, one of them, which was a lawyer, asked him a question, asked Jesus a question, tempting him and saying, Master, which is the great commandment in the law? Jesus said unto him, Thou shalt love the Lord thy God with all thy heart and with all thy soul and with all thy mind. This is the first and great commandment. But he's not finished. Verse 39, and the second, Jesus says, is like unto it, Thou shalt love thy neighbor as thyself. Now look closely at verse 40. On these two commandments hang all, what does it say in your Bible? The law and the prophets. Now I'm going to stop there and allow you to be seated. The rabbits are already running. And I can't chase every single one of them. But what we have before us in this text is the red words of Jesus on the Old Testament. You say, Pastor, he doesn't mention the Old Testament. Actually, he does. If you'll notice in verse number 40, he calls the Old Testament the law and the prophets. Now, the reason he calls it that is because they did not refer to it as the Old Testament in those days. They referred to it as those two simple divisions. The Old Testament can be divided into two sections, the law and the prophets. Now, it's also important to understand that to help better grasp that division, there was a personality assigned to those two sections. The law's representative was Moses. The prophet's section was represented by Elijah. And so sometimes they would call the Old Testament the law and the prophets, but sometimes when you're reading your Bible, you discover that they actually called the Old Testament Moses and Elijah. What are they talking about? The law, represented by Moses, the prophets, represented by Elijah. Now, those two individuals have a residual effect on the entire Bible. You know what Moses did? He gave us the Ten Commandments. You know what Elijah did? He gave us the miracles that came at the hands of the prophets. Now, interestingly, in Matthew chapter 17, when Jesus was transfigured, there were two Old Testament characters that appeared with him in Matthew 17, and guess who they were? Moses and Elijah. Now, I'm about to blow your mind. They came from two different places. You see, Moses had died, and he was in the heart of the earth in paradise. So Moses on the Mount of Transfiguration, Matthew 17, came from down up to meet Jesus on the top of that mountain. Elijah never died. The Bible tells us that he was taken up by a chariot of fire into the glory world. So to come to the Mount of Transfiguration on that day, Elijah had to come from up down. Moses came from down up. Elijah came from up down. And the law and the prophets met with the person of Jesus on the summit of the Mount of Transfiguration. And also there were three special guests, Peter, James, and John. Now, we'd have rather it had been two guests, just James and John, because Peter opened his big mouth and messed the whole thing up. We don't dwell on that today, but Moses and Elijah represent the Old Testament, the law and the prophets.
8: And we close our verses there today looking at the law and the prophets with the Lord Jesus Christ, taken from the Gospel of Matthew. Once again, this is Pastor Brad Bailey with you from the Brandon Baptist Tabernacle in Brandon, Florida. This is part of our series called The OT. It's a study of the Old Testament, and we're aware here at Cherishing Scripture Radio that many of the people of God have found themselves unfamiliar with the concepts of the Old Testament. That's an unfortunate disadvantage. We're doing our part to try to correct that today. We want to make sure that you're aware that there are two testaments in the Bible, and the Old Testament should not be deleted. The Old Testament should not be left out, because it is the underpinnings of the New Testament. I have said this on occasion. The Old Testament is Christ concealed. The New Testament is Christ revealed. We love studying the Old Testament on occasion here at the Tabernacle, and we hope that you will stay with us for this entire series as we look at the subject of the law and the prophets for the next several days here on Cherishing Scripture Radio. We're blessed to have you. If you miss a portion of this series, you can find these messages. 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

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We pray that the music, the preaching, and all the broadcasting would be a stream of blessing to you. 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
1: Well, welcome to a Friday's installment of the Hedges and Highways radio broadcast. I'm your radio preacher, evangelist Robert Jones. It's a joy to be back with you. Hope you're doing well today. Thank you for tuning us in, and it's good to be back with you on another Friday. And I hope that you're preparing your hearts and minds for Sunday. We are. We're looking forward to it, praying about it, and asking the Lord to help us in the most definite way, and asking the Lord to stir us and challenge us and convict us in everything that we do. And pastors, we're praying for you, asking God to use you, Sunday school leaders, choir directors, song leaders, specials, pianists, organists, instrument players, I mean, all aspects of it. We're asking the Lord to do some great, great things on this upcoming Sunday. Well, let's get back into the book of Romans, chapter number 5, verse 2. And we were in this verse yesterday, by whom also we have access by faith into this. I'm glad it's a place. Into this grace wherein we stand is permanent and rejoice in the hope of the glory of God. Thank God for that. Whew, and that'll about make you shout right there, won't it? And I'm glad that we have access. We were looking at that. Yesterday I read a verse in Hebrews 4:16. Says, let us therefore come boldly unto the throne of grace. Why? That we may obtain mercy and find grace to help in time of need. And we finished up yesterday where it talked about we stand and rejoice in the hope of the glory of God. And that word stand, again, it means to be permanent, immovable, firmness. Faith is necessary for our salvation. You know, for by grace are you saved through faith, that not of yourself, it's the gift of God. I think it was Oliver B. Green when he talked about through faith. That means by the door of, the means of. And I'm glad that we have that faith. And I'm glad we have that grace. And God has been, He preserves us. He's everything to us. Because Jude 1:24 says, now unto him that is able to keep you from falling and to present you faultless before the presence of his glory with exceeding joy. So we see that we have access. And I'm glad that we have that high priest. When it talked about there in Hebrews 4:16, of course you got to go back to verse 15, when it talked about that we have not a high priest which cannot be touched with feeling of our infirmities, but was in all points tempted like as we are, yet without sin. Can I say Jesus could not sin, think of sin, do sin, or was ever pulled to sin? No. He was an impeccable high priest. But that word touch, it means to sympathize. He does sympathize with you and I. You know, he feels and suffers with us. And he knows what your hurt and pain, you know, what you feel within one's heart. And I'm glad of that. And the idea is that Jesus Christ actually suffers when we suffer. He knows when you become sick, when you suffer trials, when you face temptations, when you fall into sin, have an accident, feel lonely, sense of emptiness, lack of purpose, loss of love or loss of a loved one, when you're stricken with suffering, lack money, you're hungry, lack clothes, suffer persecution, face death. I mean, these are just some few trials that we go through, and there's probably others. I mean, we could have named medical problems and prodigal sons and daughters. I mean, he knows, he does. Because God, he's a high priest. He cares for his people. He's the one who carries on this ministry of intercession for us. He's touched with our feelings and infirmities. And yet without sin, he does not sin. And anybody says that Jesus sinned, no, you got to be so careful with Hollywood, because they present him in such a wrong fashion that he had an adulterous affair with Mary Magdalene. No, he did not. Some even

And some even said that he had children. No, he did not. I mean, when he walked up, no, we are the children of God, those that are born again, but it wasn't through an illegitimate relationship, yet without sin. And John tells us, let not your heart be troubled. You believe in God, believe also in me. And he wouldn't leave us comfortless. No, because he sent us another comforter. And I'm glad that that comforter is the Holy Ghost of God. I'm glad he groans for us and make utterance that we don't even know. Can I say I'm glad that we have that access? I mean, Hebrews 4:14, seeing then that we have a great high priest that has passed into heaven, Jesus, the Son of God, that is our high priest. Psalms 103:13, like as a father pitieth his children, so the Lord pitieth them that fear him. And all their affliction, he was afflicted. I mean, in Isaiah 63:9, is all their affliction, he was afflicted. And the angels of his presence saved them. In his love and in his pity, he redeemed them. That's talking about Israel. He bare them and carried them all the days of old. I'm glad we got a high priest, yet without sin. And as we look at this great high priest, that you and I'm glad that there is a aspect of this great verse. He says, let us therefore, why? Because of what we just heard, that great high priest. We got access, remember? We got access. You know, we got that access. And then verse 16, let us therefore come boldly under this throne of grace, that we may obtain mercy and find grace to help in time of need. Can I say there is that access that we have, that we can come boldly? Well, why can we come boldly? Well, there's two things. God's still sitting on the throne. It's a seat of authority. It's power, honor, glory, respect, and reverence. Therefore, we are to approach him in respect and reverence. That's what you and I to do. You know, we come to that seat of authority. Now, in ministries today, you know, I do believe in pastoral authority, but I don't believe in a dictatorship. Never have, never will. And anything that goes contrary to scriptures, I don't care what a man tells you. If it's against the word of God, it's against the word of God. And so we see that God is sitting upon the throne of authority, but he's also sitting upon the throne of grace. And grace means that God is love. He longs to shower his love and blessings upon us. But how, you know, how could God sit on such a throne and yet be so gracious to man? I don't deserve God's grace, do you? And yet God cares for us. God watches over us. He is just an approachable God. And may I say this, there's no big prayer, little prayer. No. I remember a young man, it's been years ago, there was a young man came to the altar and the pastor got my attention and said, pray with that boy. And I went down there, Mr. Super Spiritual. And I remember getting beside him. I said, son, what's wrong? He said, and I was waiting for something just, you know, and this is what he said. He said, well, my cat ran away and I'm praying that God brings him home. Now, in my mind, if that cat gets hungry, it'll come home. But God reminded me that night. He said, no prayer too big, too small. I'm glad that we can come to him no matter how big or how small we coin our prayer. May I say, God takes each prayer seriously. But he also tells us that we can come to the throne of grace that we may obtain what? Mercy. We need God to have mercy upon us. It's by God's mercy that we're not consumed. In wrath, remember mercy. We've done everything imaginable against God. We've ignored him, neglected him, rebelled against him, disobeyed him, rejected him, denied him, and even some maybe has cursed him. And yet God forgives our sins. He has mercy upon us. And when we come to the throne of grace and ask for mercy, we have to acknowledge that mercy only comes through the Lord Jesus Christ, the great high priest. He alone is our need for mercy. He and he alone bears our sins and pays our penalties of condemnation. It's he and he alone that represents us before God.
But God, who is rich in mercy, for his great love wherewith he loved us, even when we were dead in sins, hath quickened us together with Christ. By grace ye are saved. And what else does it say? I mean, we could read all these verses. Boy, these are some great verses. That we're saved by grace. And he raised us up to sit together and made us sit together in heavenly places in Christ Jesus. It's by his mercy. And so we see that we can find that mercy. Thank God for mercy. Thank God that he forgives. But not only that, but look at what else he says, that we may not only get grace, but mercy, but find grace to help in time of need. That word grace, it's that glorious promise. And help is now available. Can I say, it's that provision of God. I mean, mercy and grace go hand in hand. We didn't get what we deserved, and we definitely don't deserve to go to the throne of grace, but boy, thank God for the grace that allows us. But then he says this, that we may obtain, find grace to help in time of need. And that word help, it's a seaman's term. It's like a frapping term. We can find that grace. It means to hold tight. And I don't know if I have time to tell this story, but it means to put tension on something. So when that ship would go through the storm and those waves, they had to tighten that ship. It's a frapping term. And they would take the ropes and they would tighten the sides of that ship and bring that ship close together. So when it hit a wave, it would cut that wave instead of breaking apart. You ever felt like you're breaking apart? I remember my youngest daughter, it's been years ago, she's fine now. I remember she used to have stomach problems, and we had to take her to the hospital and do a bunch of tests on her, and I remember she looked at me and said, "Daddy, would you hold me?" She was little. I said, "Sure," and I just put her up my lap and put my arms around her, and she said, "No, Daddy, would you hold me really, really, really tight?" And I remember holding her really, really, really tight. I remember her looking at me and said, "Daddy, I'm scared." And I was trying to be strong for her as a dad. You know, they look at dads as, you know, that not scared of anything. And I said, "I understand, sweetie." I said, "Be honest with you, Daddy's a little scared too." And I remember at that very moment I was holding her tight. I just looked up into heaven. I said, "God, would you hold me really, really, really tight? I need your help right now. And I need you to help me get through this storm and weather this storm." Well, can I say that's what that means when he says you may find help in a time of need. I don't know of a greater need now than the very moment you're living in. And I'm sure there's some people that are going through a very difficult time. But just as Romans 5:2, back to our verse, by whom we also have access by faith into this grace, wherein we stand permanent and rejoice in the hope of the glory of God. Can I say our peace is with God, takes care of our past. Our sins are no longer held against us. Our access to God takes care of our present. We can come boldly before him, and Jesus intercedes for us. Our hope and glory takes care of our future. We'll share his glory one day, and it's God's promise to us. Aren't you glad that we're justified by faith? But aren't you glad that we have access to the throne of grace? Thank God for the peace and access. And I'm grateful for that today. I don't know who I'm talking to this week. We looked at peace, and then we looked at access. Can I ask you today, are you troubled? Best thing for you to do, if you're saved by the grace of God, approach him. He's accessible. Well, I'm out of time. I got to go. Have a great weekend. God bless you, is my prayer.

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1: With SRN News, I'm Rich Thomason in Washington. President Trump says for decades, U.S. presidents have considered actively intervening in Cuba. But in Mr. Trump's words, it looks like I'll be the one that does it. Secretary of State Rubio says the administration is seeking to resolve differences with Cuba peacefully, but he doubts the U.S. can reach a diplomatic resolution with the island's communist regime. Secretary Rubio is in Sweden for a NATO foreign ministers meeting. He says freedom of navigation in the Strait of Hormuz is more important to other NATO members than it is to the U.S., suggesting the allies might want to lend a hand should the U.S. have to force the issue with Iran. President Trump says the U.S. will be sending an additional 5,000 troops to Poland. The move comes as 5,000 American troops are pulled out of Germany. It is a lengthy prison sentence for a Minnesota woman, the center of a massive fraud scandal, ripped off taxpayers to the tune of hundreds of millions of dollars.
2: In what is billed by officials as the largest COVID-19 fraud scheme in the country, Amy Bach has been sentenced to nearly 42 years in prison. Bach ran Feeding Our Future and was convicted in a staggering $250 million fraud case that helped ignite an immigration crackdown in Minnesota by the Trump administration. After the sentencing, authorities held a news conference to announce charges against 15 more people accused of fraud in receiving federal payments for a variety of social services administered through Minnesota's state government. I'm Lisa Dwyer.
1: A NASCAR icon is dead. Kyle Busch, just 41 years old. His family says Busch died after being hospitalized, survived by his wife and two children. On Wall Street, the Dow is up 353 points in record territory. The Nasdaq better by 105 points. This is SRN News.
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4: Here's your forecast on WZYN 810 AM, the old Ship of Zion. Showers and thunderstorms and about 90 for the rest of today, down 70 and clouds for the overnight hours. Rain and thunderstorms looking likely on Saturday, going up to 90, more rain and a few thunderstorms Sunday and Memorial Day. I'm meteorologist Steve Hamilton on WZYN 810 AM and online at WZYN.org.
5: Hello, world, and happy Friday. Oh, can the church say amen? It is Friday, and you're listening to the Midday Jubilee right here on WZYN. I hope you've had a great day today. Man, I hope you've had a good week, and I hope you're looking forward to a great weekend. We're going to start the show off with sound doctrine. The best is yet to come.

That was Sound Doctrine. The best is yet to come. Up next, we've got a back-to-back, Acres of Diamonds by the Powells, and then Lord, I'm Thankful by the Addams Family. And I'll say this, you'll hear periodically what I guess is a commercial for Camp Canaan. Camp Canaan is in Ringgold, Georgia, and it's affectionately called, sorry, I had a stroke there, called Camp Canaan, and it is a camp meeting, but it's different than most camp meetings that you've been to. It is very relaxed. It is an outdoor under a tabernacle, an open-air tabernacle. It has a men and a ladies dorm, has a dining hall, has a bathhouse with snack, kind of, you know, picture an old-time Bible camp. That's what this is. There's a small river or creek running beside it. There's plenty of land to run around on, things of that sort. But the power of God falls in that place every time we go. And so you'll hear the commercial, and it's got the dates and the time. And I realize for most of our listeners, that's a long way to go. But if you'd like to go, everything's free of charge. You bring your own blankets, you bring your own pillows and things like that. There's plenty of beds for the ladies and for the men. And it has a dress code. You dress like you're going to go to church. You dress modestly. And I will say this, that kind of going back to the services, they have great preaching, great singing, but they call all the singers from the floor, all the preachers from the floor. So you have different styles of music. Some is just guitar, some is a cappella, some is piano, some is congregation, some are solos, some are quartets, trios, family groups. And then the preachers, you have some preachers that they are hackers, and then some are conversational tones. And I like it all. I just like church. I like preaching. And it is such an amazing time in the Lord there. It's hot. Sometimes it's cold. Sometimes it's wet. Sometimes it's dry. But you will enjoy yourself if you come wanting and thirsting and hungering something from the Lord. You won't worry about all those other things. But I promise you, if you can make the trip to Ringgold, Georgia, you will enjoy yourself. Here are the Powells. They're going to be singing Acres of Diamonds. Right after that is the Addams Family.

We'd like to invite you to the 58th Annual Camp Canaan Camp Meeting in Ringgold, Georgia, June the 8th through the 12th, with evening services Monday through Friday at 7:30 and morning services Tuesday through Friday at 10 a.m. That address is 2139 Roach Hollow Road, Ringgold, Georgia, 30736. So make plans to be with us, and we'll see what the Lord will do.

That is a song that I just want to sing to. I'm telling you, I love the Addams Family, but I love Lord, I'm Thankful. Now, I will say this. The Perrys are the first ones that brought that song to us, and I didn't like it. I'll just tell you, I did not like it. To this day, I don't like it when they sing it, but I love it when the Addams Family sings it. I can't explain that. I have no idea. But I digress. Coming up next is a song from the Jubilee, and it is the Wolframs. And they'll be singing I Will Praise Him. And kind of, I guess you'd say, kind of slow it down a little bit, but bring it back to the Lord. And we were thanking Him just a moment ago. Now we're praising Him. So you listen to the Wolframs as they sing I Will Praise Him.

All right, you just heard the Wolfram's I Will Praise Him, and to end this half of the show is going to be the Perrys. I just gave them a hard time on one of their songs, but they're going to be singing This Is the Day. Want to give a shout out to a couple gold sponsors: Albany Baptist Church, Ricky Anderson, Buddy, and Pat A. I'll leave it at that. Here's the Perrys. Come back with me here in just a little while after the Shepherd's Pulpit with Pastor Justin Atchison.

0: Hello, friends, and thank you for joining us on the Shepherd's Pulpit. We are grateful to God that you are listening today. We pray as you listen to this daily Bible broadcast that God will strengthen you with His power in the inner man. So let's join the teaching and preaching from the Shepherd's Pulpit. And now, Pastor Justin.
1: Thank you for listening to this special edition of the Shepherd's Pulpit as we're going to go live into a sanctuary service of the Bemis Road Baptist Church as I preach a Bible message on excuses. You'll want to take your Bible and turn to Luke chapter number 14. And again, thank you for listening to the Shepherd's Pulpit.

0: What is that? That is an excuse, and an excuse is a... Yeah, it's a lie. And the enemy will feed you excuses as long as you'll keep eating them. I can't talk to people about Jesus. I can't tell the world Jesus saves. I can't tell... What? You sure can talk about your job. We sure can talk about those antlers. We sure can talk about that fish we caught. What's going on? We've believed a lie. And he's feeding them to us, isn't he? So discipleship's not about learning. It's about obeying. Discipleship's not about a classroom. It's about a commitment. It's about a commitment. Hey, look up here. Let God have your life, and he can do more with it in his hands than in your hands. Yep. Give him your life, and he can do something with your family. He can do something with your legacy. He can do something with your measly money or your much money. It doesn't matter. Give all of it to Jesus, and he can do more with it than you can keeping it. And there's proof texts on that too. Folks are searching these days. My generation is. By the way, church attendance is up. If you're under 40 years old, more people are going to church under 40. Who knows that to be true? Raise your hand. They are coming to church. I don't know if it's the Kirk thing. I don't know what it is. I'm going to give glory to God. Say amen. Amen. Not against what God orchestrates and all that. He's got his hand in everything. But God's doing something. People are searching. But all people are searching. And folks are looking for peace, aren't they?
1: Yeah.
0: People are looking for joy. People are looking for, they're looking for freedom, aren't they? I want to give you a little word of encouragement right here. Don't be looking for freedom. Look for your master. And when you find your master, you'll find the byproduct, freedom. I want joy. Keep looking for joy. But you'll find that in Jesus. Yeah. I'm looking for something that'll thrill me. That's okay. He thrills my soul. Hey! Yes, he does. I'm looking for peace. He keep looking for it in all the wrong places. But you only find it in Jesus. You look for freedom. Man, I want some freedom. You'll find it in Jesus. You'll find it in him. People are looking for freedom. Yeah, they are. But you'll only find it in Jesus. You'll find it in the Master, and you'll find it in yourself being the disciple or the sinner that will submit yourself unto the Master, and he'll give you that freedom. The truth shall set you free. And I've given you the truth this morning. The duty of every man is not to find freedom, but to find his Master, the King of Kings and Lord of Lords. Submit yourself to his position. He's King, he's Lord. The disciple is not above the master, but the servant above the Lord, nor the servant above the Lord. Matthew 10:24. Submit your position to him. Place yourself underneath his authority and submit our lives. The Bible says in verse 33, forsake all. If you don't forsake all, you cannot be his disciple. How much do you love Jesus? When I look at certain people, I say, well, they love Jesus a lot. Boy, they sure can sing well. They sure can talk a big game. No, you see that you love Jesus by how somebody fears God and keeps his commandments. If you love me, keep my commandments. You don't need a sign. You don't need a shirt. You don't need a

0: piece of cardboard that says, I love Jesus. By your fruits you shall know them. How's your love for Jesus? A true disciple will forsake all to faithfully follow Jesus. But a fake disciple will use every excuse year after year, decade after decade, over and over, why they can't do something for God. And they are just as fake as the cheese in the middle of the two crackers. That's not real cheese. That's fake cheese. And it stinks if you'd smell it. Right? And a fake Christian stinks to God, makes him angry. Why? He's making excuses. When he knows good and well, if you just believe God's word, you can do all things through Christ, which strengtheneth me. How is your devotion to Christ? Are you denying self? Is your life wholly dedicated to Him? Or are we making many excuses and telling many lies, really? Oh, I can't, and I can't, or the other. I don't know about everybody in here after an hour later. You say, man, why do you do that? They don't do that at other places. That's why you're here, and that's why I'm here. That's why you keep coming back. There's only one life. You've only got one life. I've only got one life. And this life is but a vapor that appeared for a little while and vanished away. We talked about this in Sunday school, didn't we? The world passeth away, doesn't it? But he that doeth the will of God abideth forever. Only one life. 'Twill soon be past. 'Twill soon be past. And only what's done for Christ will last. I'm not looking, I know you're going to misunderstand me when I say this. And if you want to rake me over the coals for this statement, that's fine. I just don't want to be a Christian. I don't, Brother Brian. I just don't want to be a Christian. I want to be a disciple. How about you? Amen. See, I just don't want to be a Christian. I want to be a follower of Jesus Christ. Forsaking all and following Him. That's what a disciple is. Do you see the difference between Christian and disciple, between salvation and disciple? Do you see the difference? If you at least understand what we're talking about, lift your hand real quiet. Yes. God's looking for disciples, and judgment must begin at the house of God. You know what's killing our country? In churches today, we got a bunch of Christians, but we don't have hardly any disciples of Jesus Christ. We've got a bunch of people that like to come on church on Sunday morning, appease their conscience, but that's about all you going to get out of them, pumpkin. You ain't getting no more. That's sad. When I know what He did for me on the cross of Calvary, who in here says, I don't want to just be a Christian. I want to, for Jesus, He loves me so much for Jesus, I want to be a disciple. Raise your hand. I want to be a disciple. More than just, oh yeah, I've done prayed the prayer. And you might be saved. I trust that you are. But it's more than that. And I believe if you are a Christian, you will want to be a disciple. It's more than just a Christian. I want to be a disciple. I want to follow that man that got up on that tree right there. And I want the whole world to know he's worthy of everything I forsake. He's worthy of everything in my life. And I want to show the world he alone is worthy. That's what it means. Maybe that's what it means to be a disciple. If you got some older preacher up here, somebody from the 1800s, somebody like C.H. Spurgeon or D.L. Moody, they could do a lot better job than me. They knew what it meant. We've lost something today. We've watered this thing down to where it's worse than skim milk, friend. What does it mean to be a disciple, a true follower of Jesus Christ? Man, I'm not done preaching yet. You realize this Bible right here has bathed in blood, and people were burned at the stake. They were murdered for their faith. They did not recant. They did not turn back. And they were killed for the cause of Jesus Christ. I'm unworthy. I'm unworthy compared to that crowd. Let's be not just Christians. Praise God, I can be called a Christian by the grace of God. But by His grace and through His word and His power, I want to be a disciple, a true follower of Jesus Christ.
1: 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We certainly hope and pray that the broadcast was a blessing today. 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We look forward to seeing you in one of our services real soon. Until the next Shepherd's Pulpit broadcast, may the Lord bless you.

That was the second half quartet, Wonderful Grace of Jesus, and it truly is wonderful. I hope that you are getting ready for church on Sunday. I hope that you're praying for your pastor, for your Sunday school teachers, for your youth leaders. How about we flip the script on this? I'm sure there's a lot of preachers, and I is one. I hope that you are praying for your people today. We may have some in a nursing facility, rehabilitation, retirement. We may have some people that are homebound. We call them shut-ins. We may have some that are very active in church. Adults, men only that come, women only that come. Sometime only children that come, or maybe families. You have grandmothers, grandfathers, aunts, and uncles. Will you be praying for them today? Will you? I like to do this at my church occasionally. I like to go to the church, and I like to remember where people sit. And we have a small church, so it's not an issue. But I like to go from pew to pew and pause and call out their names to God and ask God to bless them. There are some weeks that I do that multiple times a week, and I ask God just to touch them, because I know in my heart they're going through some things, and I don't always bring those up to the Lord because He knows them. But there are some times where that burden is heavy on me for them. And I encourage you, whether you're a lay member, whether you're an officer in the church, a leader in the church, or a man of God, a pastor, a preacher in the church, take some time today and pray for your people. Pray for yourself. Don't go into the pulpit Sunday without the fire and the power of God. Pray today that God will fill you with that fire and with that power. When we come back, I'll give you a quote that I heard and I placed inside my Bible. I'll give that to you when we come back. Right now is the Down East Boys. This is Love Worth Dying For.

That was the Pulpit Voices, "For the Life of Me." I told you I'd come back and I'd give you a quote. The preacher that I heard say it was Jack Connolly. I'm pretty sure it was originally from E.M. Bounds. He said this: "Dead men preach dead sermons. Dead sermons kill." I'm going to say that again. "Dead men preach dead sermons. Dead sermons kill." This is in relation to the statement that I said, make sure you're praying today. Dear man of God, dear lady, dear man, dear person that's leading, that is teaching, go into Sunday prayed up, fired up, full of the power of God, because you're going to change lives. One way or the other, you're going to influence lives. There's no doubt about it. I found it interesting a week or so ago. I said something about it on a Wednesday night about you will be changing lives whether you know it or not. Sunday morning in Sunday school, our adult Sunday school teacher taught a whole lesson on influence. And that same week, I don't remember the day or the time, Brother Justin Atchison also preaching on the radio about the influence, telling people about their influence on people. So I hope that you will take this into consideration and truly ask God to fill you up with His power. There was another quote I was going to give you, and it was something about those times of preparation, but I just can't seem to find it. That's okay. But I hope that you will be praying. And then, church, you need to be praying. You say, well, I don't teach. I don't have a position. I don't even sing in church. I don't play an instrument. You need to pray. You need to pray that your heart is prepared, that your ears are open, that God speaks to you. It would be a sad day in my life if I went to church and God did not speak to me. You say, well, you're the pastor. You're supposed to be spoken to. The Lord's supposed to speak to you. Excuse me. I've not always been a pastor. I've not always been a preacher. But when I got saved, I almost said, when I got saved, honey child, listen, when I got saved, I had a hunger. I wanted something from the Lord. And so maybe you are just what we call a lay member. You don't hold a position. You may not even pray out loud. But I want to encourage you. Take today as we're preparing for the Lord's Day on Sunday and begin to prepare your heart for what God may have for you. Pray that God speaks to you, maybe through a song, maybe through the preaching, maybe through Sunday school. Oh, and by the way, come to Sunday school. Don't just neglect Sunday school. Be there on time. It'll encourage someone to see you if you haven't been there. But you'll get a blessing if you ask God for one. I'm going to get out of here. I'll quit preaching. But I hope that you will come back. Be with me again next week on Monday at noon, right here on WZYN 810 AM for the Midday Jubilee. God bless you. Till next time.

0: The cross of Christ is the ultimate display of love and courage. 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
1: What a wonderful Savior. He not only knew the faults of His disciples sitting at that table, He knows our faults today. He knows who is covetous. He knows who is lustful. He knows who has the wrong attitude. He knows who is unforgiving. And He still invited us to His table, and He loves us today. What amazing love Jesus gives to this world.
0: True love requires courage, courage to sacrifice, to serve, and to forgive. In Christ, we find the perfect example of a love that changes lives and inspires us to do the same. Welcome to Daily in the Word. This program features the teaching and preaching of Dr. Paul Chappell, pastor of Lancaster Baptist Church and president of West Coast Baptist College in Lancaster, California. In our series, Courageous Love, Pastor Chappell examines the depth of God's love for us and how it empowers us to live out His love in our daily lives. These truths will inspire you to love boldly and unconditionally, just as Christ has loved you. And now, here's Dr. Paul Chappell with part one of a message called The Preparation of Courageous Love.
1: Well, thank you for your prayers as we were away these last several days, and I had the privilege of preaching in four different churches. And these were churches in which each one had several West Coast Baptist College graduates, and we were privileged to preach the gospel, and in every service where we preach, see people accept Jesus Christ as their Savior. And so we praise the Lord for that fruit. We also had the privilege of ordaining one young man into the ministry who's a graduate of West Coast, who's going to be starting a new church in Sydney, Australia. As we were heading home, we came through the country of New Zealand, where we preached a Friday night evangelistic meeting. And as we were getting settled there, the pastor that was driving the car told me the story of a missionary church planter who, in fact, is just starting their first church today. And he said, Brother Chappell, he said the missionary and his wife suffered a great tragedy several months ago. Their 9-year-old son was diagnosed with cancer, and 40 days later, he went home to the Lord in heaven. It was an amazing testimony from a family that had been through such a difficult trial not so long prior. As I was thinking about that conversation, I thought to myself how much this was like the Lord Jesus Christ. In the days and weeks leading up to the cross, spent all of his time preparing his disciples for what was about ready to happen. And this morning we're going to learn that true love is always courageous, and it is always preparing those we love for what is ahead on their journey. We see this in the life of our Lord, even as Judas Iscariot in verses 1 through 6 is plotting to betray Jesus. Even as he is striking his deal with the chief priest and ready to sell Jesus for 30 pieces of silver, Jesus knew all about that. And yet the Lord Jesus Christ steadfastly prepares his disciples for what's about to take place. I want you to learn with me this morning about the preparation of courageous love. Notice, if you would, Jesus' love, first of all, in his loving preparation. He is preparing the disciples. Look, if you would, at chapter 22 of Luke's gospel and verses 14 and 15. The Bible says, "And when the hour was come, he sat down and the 12 apostles with him. And he said unto them, with desire I have desired to eat this Passover with you before I suffer." Would you say those last three words with me? Before I suffer. So Jesus knows that Judas will betray him. Jesus knows the cross is just hours in front of him. And yet he says, before I suffer, I wanted to spend some time with you. Before I die, I was really looking forward to having this meal with you. Now here we see Jesus at the Passover meal with his disciples. And Jesus is expressing his love to them. Jesus is giving them a calming assurance by his very presence. And he says in verse 15, with desire, I have desired to eat with you. In other words, he says, I've had a longing to be with you. Now, if you and I would have been in the same situation, we might have been wanting to cut Judas off at the pass or somehow figure out a different route for the redemption of mankind. But that was settled before Jesus even came to this world, that he would die on the cross. And so rather than doing other things, he is with his disciples. He is there helping these frail men prepare for the death that he would face. These next 24 hours in the life of Jesus would be horrific physically, spiritually, emotionally, more than any human could bear. And yet, rather than thinking of himself, Jesus was thinking of his disciples. Much like a parent who perhaps would receive a poor diagnosis of their health. Much like a mother knowing that life has been shortened, would begin to invest in her children and would tell them of her love and would assure them that she would see them again. Jesus is taking these moments with his disciples and cherishing every single moment. The Bible says in Hebrews 13 and verse number 5, for he hath said, I will never leave you and I will never forsake you, so that we may boldly say, the Lord is my helper and I will not fear what men will do unto me. And Jesus is saying that to his disciples. He's saying, I'm with you. I'm going to go to prepare a place for you. And where I go to prepare a place for you, he says, then I will come again so that you can be with me. Spurgeon said, I must confess that I never realized how precious Christ is until I recognize how undeserving and how hell-deserving I really am. And so Jesus Christ cared for his disciples to the very end. He expresses his love to them, even though he was about to begin his suffering. And not only did Jesus express it, but Jesus illustrates it for his disciples. I want you to notice this in verse 16, the Bible says, for I say unto you, I will not any more eat thereof until it be fulfilled in the kingdom of God. And he took the cup and gave thanks and said, take this and divide it amongst yourselves. For I say unto you, I will not drink of the fruit of the vine until the kingdom of God shall come. And he took the bread and gave thanks and brake it and gave unto them saying, this is my body which is given for you, this do in remembrance of me. Likewise also the cup after the supper, saying, this cup is the New Testament in my blood, which is shed for thee, or shed for you. Now there are two suppers in the picture before us in verses 16 through 20. The first supper that is at hand is what we call the Passover supper. They are remembering their deliverance out of Egypt. And some of you recall the Bible story, how that the children of Israel were prisoners in Egypt, and how that God sent Moses to Pharaoh, and Pharaoh said, let my people go. And Moses said, let my people go. And Pharaoh said, no, I'm not going to let the people go. And so God began to send plagues into their presence. And one of those plagues was a plague of lice, and there was a plague of flies, there was a plague of boils. And then there came this time when God said, I'm going to bring judgment upon the homes of this country so that every firstborn male's life is taken away. And God said, now Moses, he said, tell my people that if they will put blood on the doorpost, when I see the blood, I will what? Say it with me. Pass over you. And so the believing Jewish family posted the blood of an innocent lamb on the post. And as the death angel came through Egypt land, when God saw the blood, he passed over them and spared their firstborn son. The Passover feast then is a commemoration of God sparing the nation. And this is what we read about as they took the cup in verse 17 and as they broke the bread. And yet we see something else. We see also that there is another supper that is instituted here. And the Bible tells us in verse 19, he took bread and he brake it. He gave thanks and he gave it unto them saying, this is my body which is given for you. This do in remembrance of me. This is what we call the Last Supper, the Lord's table, or sometimes we call it communion. And as Jesus is preparing his disciples for his departure, he gives them a way to remember him. And he tells them that this breaking of the bread, this pouring of the juice, is a way that he is instituting for his church to remember him after he is gone. One author said the deepest level of awareness of God is achieved only by intimate communion with his Son. And here Jesus is creating a way for their communion. 2 weeks from today, on March 24th, in the evening service in this building, we will distribute the bread and the juice, and we will have communion with our Lord. The bread does not give us salvation. The juice does not give us salvation. But by partaking of these things, we remember him, we worship him, and we thank him. This is what Paul was speaking about in 1 Corinthians 11:23, "For I have received of the Lord that which also I delivered unto you, that the Lord Jesus, the same night in which he was betrayed, took bread. And when he had given thanks, he brake it and said, Take, eat, this is my body which is broken for you. This do in remembrance of me. And after the same manner also he took the cup when he had supped, saying, This cup is the New Testament in my blood. This do ye as oft as ye drink it in remembrance of me. For as often as ye eat this bread and drink this cup, ye do show the Lord's death till he come." And so, two suppers are presented in Luke 22. One is the Passover supper, and the second is the institution of the Lord's table, whereby we might have communion with him. And all of this from the loving heart of Jesus, who said, "I desired to have this table with you before I suffer, before they put the nails in my hands, before they put the nails in my feet, before they put the crown of thorns in my head. I've been really looking forward to, I've been desiring to be with you before I suffer." Jesus, with a calming presence, is letting his disciples know of his love for them. But as Jesus in this moment at this table is with his disciples, he secondly is considering the weakness of the disciples. He, as all-knowing God, is aware of who is at the table with him. He is aware of who is in this church today. He knows the sincerity of our heart. He knows the depth of our commitment. And think about what we see before us here this morning. There is one that is with him whose name is Judas Iscariot. Of all people, verse 21 says, "But behold, the hand of him that betrayeth me is with me on the table." Verse 23, "And they began to inquire among themselves which of them it was that should do this thing." Here we see that Jesus is aware of the fact that one of the men that would betray him is actually there at the table. His hand is on the table, and Jesus is looking into the eyes of Judas Iscariot. There's another few disciples there with him. Verse 24 tells us, "There was also a strife among them, which of them should be accounted the greatest." Now think of this. Jesus is at the table, the Last Supper before his death. And one of the ones at the table is going to sell him out for 30 pieces of silver. And then these others at the table are having an argument about who's the greatest. Jesus, who's going to be the greatest in the kingdom? When you take over and when you punish these Romans, will I be a general? Will I be a colonel? Will I sit at your right hand? They were so full of pride, they did not even take into account the fact that Jesus was about to die. They're sitting there arguing over what would their position be in the table. And by the way, Jesus is going to go to the cross and die for these people. Judas, Peter, James, John. Speaking of Peter, the Bible tells us that Peter would actually deny the Lord Jesus Christ. And the Bible tells us this in verse number 31 of this same chapter. The Bible says in verse 31, "And the Lord said, Simon, Simon, behold, Satan hath desired to sift you and to have you and sift you as wheat. But I have prayed for thee that thy faith fail not. And when thou art converted, strengthen thy brethren. And he said unto him, Lord, I am ready to go with thee both into prison and to death. And he said, I tell thee, Peter, the cock shall not crow this day before thou shalt thrice deny that thou knowest me." Peter was so full of pride, he said, "Jesus, I will never offend you." And Jesus said, "Peter, before the cock crows three times, you're going to deny me. You're going to deny me." Lester Roloff once said, "You can get too big for God, but you can't ever get too small for God." And Peter had gotten too big in his own eyes for God. It's amazing to me that Jesus Christ is sitting at a table with men so full of pride, with men full of sin, with one man who wasn't even a true believer, and yet he sits there with them, loving them and preparing them for the fact that he would die on the cross. And not only did Jesus feed them, not only did he love them, but the Bible tells us in John 13 and verse 14, "If I then, your Lord and Master, have washed your feet, ye also ought to wash one another's feet." Jesus literally washed their feet. He fed them, he loved them, he washed their feet. All of this was done to prepare them for how to remember him, how to serve one another, how to be a part of his spiritual kingdom. What an amazing Savior we serve today. What a wonderful Savior who knew not only Judas's faults and Peter's faults and John's faults and James' faults and Thomas's faults. He not only knew the faults of his disciples sitting at that table, he knows our faults today. He knows who is covetous. He knows who is lustful. He knows who has the wrong attitude or the wrong spirit. He knows who is unforgiving. And he still invited us to his table, and he loves us today. What amazing love Jesus gives to this world and to you and to me. He was loving in his preparation. But then I want you to see, secondly, that Jesus was loving in his surrender. I want you to see his loving surrender as he makes this journey to the cross. And we'll be studying this journey the next few weeks. Notice in verse 39, the Bible says, "And he came out, and he was wont, to the Mount of Olives, and his disciples also followed him. And when he was at the place, he said unto them, Pray that ye enter not into temptation. And when he was withdrawn from them about a stone's cast, and kneeled down and prayed, saying, Father, if thou be willing, remove this cup from me. Nevertheless, not my will, but thine be done." As this evening progresses, Jesus makes his way to what is known as the Garden of Gethsemane. As he enters into the Garden of Gethsemane on the Mount of the foot of foot of the Mount of Olives, Jesus is there with his disciples in this familiar place where they oft retreated. And the Bible tells us that Jesus looked at his disciples and he said to them, "I want you to pray here. I'll go a little farther ahead, but I want you to pray here." And then Jesus comes back to them in Matthew 26 and verse 40, "And he comes to his disciples and findeth them asleep, and saith unto Peter, Could ye not watch with me 1 hour? Watch and pray that ye enter not into temptation. The spirit indeed is willing, but the flesh is weak." Jesus has now left the Passover dinner. He makes his way to the Garden of Gethsemane, needing more than ever the support of his disciples. And while he is praying to the Father, they are sleeping not too far away. I want you to notice our Lord's request in verse 42. He simply says, "Father, if thou be willing, remove this cup from me." Father, please remove it. Take it away. Take this cup from me. He comes to the Father, realizing what is about to take place. Realizing not only the nails that would come into his body, the crown of thorns that would pierce him, but perhaps more than that, realizing the sin of those at the table, why that Judas Iscariot, why that Peter and John, and then looking ahead perhaps to your sin and mine and saying, "Father, if it be possible, let this cup pass from me." You see, the Bible says, "He who knew no sin became sin for us, that we might be made the righteousness of God through him." Jesus, who never sinned, Jesus Christ, who lived a perfectly sinless life, Jesus now is about to take upon himself all of our sin. And so in light of that, in the garden, he says, "Father, if it's possible, let this cup pass from me. The Bible says as he prayed this prayer, he was in great agony. The Bible says that he was filled with sorrow. The Bible tells us that he sweat, as it were, great drops of blood, the capillaries in his forehead bursting with the stress, now mingling down with the sweat as he prays, Father, let this cup pass from me. There might be something in your life today that you wish you didn't have to go through, something that you would like the Lord to remove, and yet we see a great picture of surrender. Our Lord's request, but we see our Lord's relinquishment. How that he relinquishes this to the Father. The Bible tells us in Matthew 26 and verse 42, he relinquishes his will to the Father. And he says there, as well as in Mark 14, 36, nevertheless, not what I will, but what thou wilt. Have you come to that place in your life where you said to the Father regarding your trial, Father, not my will, but your will be done? And this is where Jesus is. He's saying, Father, if it's possible, take this from me. Nevertheless, not my will, but thine be done. He is accepting what God the Father has placed before him, what was determined in eternity past. He is now ready to go to the cross of Calvary. Turn, if you would, or look in your notes to Hebrews chapter 12 and verse 2. Hebrews 12, 2. Notice what it says. Looking unto Jesus, the author and finisher of our faith, who for the joy that was set before him endured the cross, despising the shame, and is set down at the right hand of the throne of God. For consider him that endured such contradiction of sinners against himself, lest ye be wearied and faint in your minds. Many people, this is where the battle is being fought. It's in their minds. They get weary in their mind. They say, I can't handle this another day. This is too much stress on me. My family can't handle this. And they almost want to throw in the towel and quit. But the Bible says in Hebrews 12:3, consider him that endured the contradiction of sinners against himself, lest ye be wearied and faint in your minds. Jesus Christ, while he faced this great trial and great trauma of the cross, the Bible tells us, nevertheless, he endured it for you and for me. And when you're feeling like you can't go on another step, I would not point you first and foremost to another human being and say, follow them. I would point you first and foremost to the Lord Jesus himself and tell you that Jesus Christ is our greatest example for endurance in time of difficulty. Having prayed and now having determined to follow the Father's will, Jesus heads to the front of the garden where he will face his betrayer, Judas, and where he will be arrested. I see Jesus loving us in preparation. I see Jesus loving us in a time of surrender at the garden. But notice finally, Jesus loving us when facing great adversity. Loving us when facing great adversity. As we close this morning, I want you to go back to Luke 22 and to the first portion of this chapter, verse 1. Now the feast of unleavened bread drew nigh, which is called the Passover. And the chief priests and the scribes sought how they might kill him, for they feared the people. Then entered Satan into Judas, surnamed Iscariot. Let me pause here and say, Judas was not a saved man. Satan cannot enter a saved man. If you are saved, you've been sealed by the Holy Spirit of God. But Satan entered Judas Iscariot, being of the number of the 12.
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0: Brian Balak, New at Washington. Secretary of State Marco Rubio says there has been slight progress during talks with Iran amid uncertainty about whether a deal will be reached or war will resume. Rubio spoke today after President Trump said he was holding off on a military strike against the Islamic Republic because negotiations were underway. The president's been threatening for weeks that the ceasefire reached in mid-April could end if Iran does not agree to some concessions. President Trump's latest tour is a meeting a potential match this week. Angry Republican senators finally said no to the president, pushed to a breaking point by his demand for $1.776 billion in a fund to help those January 6 rioters who may have been unfairly prosecuted. NATO allies and defense officials have expressed bewilderment at President Trump's announcement that he's actually going to send 5,000 U.S. troops to Poland. This is SRN News.
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Good morning, everyone. 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

Well, I hope you're enjoying the music here this afternoon. At 6 minutes till 2 o'clock, we'll have preaching time here after a minute. This is Pastor Justin here behind the mic. Little overcast this afternoon. Thought a rain might come in, and it possibly could come through our area. And about 15 minutes, you'll have preaching time. Looks like there's a little bit of rain that's going to come through Quitman here any minute, and Valdosta would be around 2:30. So, yeah, right there it's showing on the radar, 2:30, Valdosta at the airport, and Quitman, maybe a little heavier of a thunderstorm around 2:30. Could get some even in Lake Park a little bit right down there south of us, Jennings, even Madison at 2:30. Little thunderstorm. And they're scattered all over the place right now, to be honest with you. Just little thunderstorms everywhere. Moultrie, Camilla could be getting some as well. Thomasville might be getting some rain right now as they're moving kind of up north. And, well, interesting. That thunderstorm for Valdosta could be lingering into 5 p.m., 4:30-ish. So there you go. Get you to a good song here in a minute. Somebody said, "What are you doing there?" I know, right? I was making a text out to our wonderful church family that we love so much, telling them about Sunday services. Sunday we're going to have a special Memorial Day service. We'll have the flags up. We'll have a special time of prayer for our country. Lord willing, we'll have a baptism as well. And then Caleb Osteen will be preaching Sunday night. And for some weird reason, you wouldn't have church on Sunday night. We'd love for you to be with us on Sunday night, hear Caleb Osteen preach. What a great, great young preacher, Caleb Osteen. You hear him on Saturdays and Sundays on the station. If you don't have a home church, we'd love to have you with us. We'd love to have you with us Sunday, 11 o'clock, and Sunday school at 9:45, of course, and then in the evening at 6 o'clock. Would love to have you. Certainly would. Hope you're enjoying the music. Again, about 10 more minutes. News will kick in here after a while, I think, and then it'll be preaching time soon after that. Preaching time. I don't know where that list went to. If my brain will engage, I'll know who's preaching. Johnny Pope is preaching the preaching time slot. The road of prayer less traveled. Here's the Rochesters. Oh, yeah. What a savior. Let's gear it up now. What a savior. Have a good afternoon.

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2: Here's your forecast on WZYN 810 AM, the old Ship of Zion. Showers and thunderstorms and about 90 for the rest of today, down 70 and clouds for the overnight hours. Rain and thunderstorms looking likely on Saturday, going up to 90. More rain and a few thunderstorms Sunday and Memorial Day. I'm meteorologist Steve Hamilton on WZYN 810 AM and online at WZYN.org.
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1: If you have your Bibles, I'd like for you to stand and turn to the 17th chapter of Exodus. It's a great story in the Bible, and one of the great things about the Word of God is that God illustrates His magnificent truths. He gives us a window through which we can see what He's saying. And let me read the scripture before I say anything else. Notice what it says, please, Exodus 17, verse number 8. Notice what it says. Then came Amalek and fought with Israel in Ephraim. And Moses said unto Joshua, choose us out men and go out, fight with Amalek tomorrow. I will stand on the top of the hill with the rod of God in mine hand. So Joshua did as Moses had said to him and fought with Amalek. And Moses, Aaron, and Hur went up into the top of the hill. And it came to pass when Moses held up his hand that Israel prevailed. And when he let down his hand, Amalek prevailed. But Moses' hands were heavy, and they took a stone and put it under him, and he sat thereon. And Aaron and Hur stayed up his hands, the one on the one side and the other on the other side, and his hands were steady unto the going down of the sun. Joshua discomfited Amalek and his people with the edge of the sword. And the Lord said unto Moses, write this for a memorial in a book and rehearse it in the ears of Joshua, for I will utterly put out the remembrance of Amalek from under heaven. And Moses built an altar and called the name of it Jehovah Nissi. For he said, because the Lord has sworn that the Lord will have war with Amalek from generation to generation. Let's remain standing. We'll have a word of prayer and then please be seated. Precious Lord, we thank you for everyone that's gathered here today. We thank you for the opportunity to preach at Pensacola Christian College. I know of no place on the earth where education in a Christ-centered environment is done more effectively and more consistently than this place. Lord, we pray your blessings upon this school, the faculty, administration. We pray the students, Lord, would receive help through this conference. For without you, we can do nothing. Maybe there's some that are discouraged, Lord. Maybe some that are ready to say, I've had enough. I pray that you'll lift their hearts. I pray for those that are on the right track and everything seems to be going well. I pray that they will keep their hand to the plowshare and never turn back. Give us some practical Christianity tonight, something like shoe leather that we could walk in and use for the rest of our life. We love you, Lord Jesus. Help us now to love thee more. And it's through that shed blood that we're able to say, our Father which art in heaven. It's through the blessed gift of the Holy Spirit that we're even able to pray at all. And we thank you, Heavenly Father, for giving this world thy holy and only Son, only begotten Son, Jesus Christ. And that's the name that we pray this in. Amen and amen. You may be seated. Robert Frost said, two roads diverged in the wood, and I took the one less traveled by, and that made all the difference. This evening, with the Lord's help, I want to talk to you about the less traveled road of prayer, the less traveled road of prayer. It seems that prayerlessness is abounding to a point now in the church that it is now showing. It's now showing. You know how it is with sometimes people get diseases. They'll say you're in the early stages. Sometimes when they begin to calculate how serious they are, they'll say this is a stage 2 or this is a stage 4. Brother Shoemaker, I believe we're in a stage 4 of the blight of prayerlessness right now. And it's very serious. It's a cancer that has now eaten away at the church in such a measure that even as we get to this point of talking about praying, the price is more difficult. If you can get some disease in the early stages, sometimes the treatment is very effective. I know that in Houston, which is probably the leading city in the world for cancer research, that for 40 years, from time to time, I will get a call. And oftentimes, some of the most famous people in the world will come there to see if something finally can be done. And how many times I have heard it said, "Well, Brother Pope, you know, I'm heading home now, but I wanted to see you before I left Houston because they said what has happened in my disease is that it's gone so far now that the most severe treatment will not work, or the most severe treatment would kill me." But yet there are those cases where people had done everything, and even in Houston there is the normal chemo path that many cancer patients take, and then there's that alternative. And in both cases, we have heard of miracles. Although when they get to that stage four, the miracle oftentimes doesn't seem as available. And so the subject that I'm dealing with this morning or this evening, and maybe I'll be picking up on this again later on, is that we might recover from prayerlessness, that we may take severe action now and do something about this. How sad that prayer seems to be that road less traveled by. Have you noticed that it often happens when you get serious about prayer and you even set a time for prayer that so many interruptions come, so many demanding things begin to demand, and before you know it, the day has come and gone and you did not get an effective time of prayer. And sometimes the day turns into a week, and like the old saying says, 7 days without prayer makes 1 week. That's spelled W-E-A-K. In the 17th chapter of the book of Exodus, it begins with a wonderful story. It came from the story of the smitten rock. The people were murmuring and complaining they had no water. And God gave Moses a way to get water, and that is by striking that rock. Every Bible teacher knows that that was a type of Christ. Matter of fact, the Bible says that that rock that followed them in Corinthians was Christ. And that was the term that he used. It followed them. Christ, our rock of ages, cleft for us. So we see that before this lesson is taught in this beautiful story, God sets up in the context of Scripture the power from the smitten rock. The Bible commands us in Hebrews to come boldly before the throne of grace, and there's one reason and one reason alone that we can come before the throne of grace, and that's because of the shed blood of Jesus Christ and the power of His redemption. And in this story, as we read to you there, it's a story without mentioning the subject of prayer or intercession by name, is singularly one of the most impressive illustrations of the power of prayer that you'll ever see in the Bible. And after Lord Tennyson's Idylls of the King, which was really fashioned after Sir Thomas Malory's, Lord Arthur, one of the most touching scenes take place, and that is when in the final combat between Arthur and Mordred, Mordred is killed and Arthur is mortally wounded, and all of the knights of Camelot now have been killed except for Sir Bedivere. He calls Sir Bedivere to come to his side, the side of the dying king in Avalon. In the closing moments, King Arthur requests from his remaining valiant knight to pray for him. And I love the eloquent rhyme of Tennyson, who phrases it most beautifully when Arthur says, More things are wrought by prayer than this world dreams of. Wherefore, let thy voice rise like a fountain for me day and night, night and day. For what are men better than sheep or goats that nourish a blind life within the brain? If knowing God, they lift not their hands of prayer, both for themselves and those who call them friend. More things are wrought by prayer than this world dreams of. I am here in answer to a mother's prayer. I have missed flights that crashed, killing everyone, too, that I was scheduled to be on, which was an answer to prayer. The king was correct. More things are wrought by prayer than this world dreams of. Let's examine the passage, and even though we did not read these first few verses, it's really pertinent that we do read these first verses there in the 17th chapter of Exodus. And I want to bring to your attention that God is the fountainhead. God is the source. Notice what it says in Exodus 17, 1 through 4. And all the congregation of the children of Israel journeyed from the wilderness of Sin after their journeys, according to the commandment of the Lord, and pitched in Rephidim, and there was no water for the people to drink. Wherefore the people did chide with Moses and said, "Give us water that we may drink." And Moses said unto them, "Why chide ye with me? Wherefore do ye tempt the Lord?" And the people thirsted there for water, and the people murmured against Moses and said, "Wherefore is it that thou hast brought us up out of Egypt to kill us and our children and our cattle with thirst?" And Moses cried unto the Lord, saying, "What shall I do unto this people? They be almost ready to stone me." In verse number 7 of this 17th chapter, we see that they are at a place. There are two words. Let me read you verse number 17 for just a moment here. Chapter 17 and verse number 7. And he called the name of the place Massah and Meribah because of the chiding of the children of Israel. Massah, testing. Meribah, quarreling or complaining. The people were demanding water from Moses. Moses quickly informs Israel their issue is not with him, but with God. Well, why are you tempting him? Why are you putting God to the test? Why are you looking to me? Deuteronomy 6:16, "Ye shall not tempt the Lord your God as ye tempted him in Massah." Matter of fact, Jesus made reference of that in Matthew 4:7. Jesus said to them, it is written again, he says this to Satan, "Thou shalt not tempt the Lord thy God." In America, we must remind ourselves that although we live in an environment where average citizens live far above the norms and standards of the reign or the rest of the world, we need not arrive to the conclusion that we are in this place because we earned it, that we are the recipients because we are a better people, we have better DNA than other people. This place where yearning masses or huddled masses yearning to be free, as the Statue of Liberty says, from every tribe and nation, somewhat akin to what God sees and tells us about in the book of the Revelation. Every tribe and nation comes to one place. So there's really no ethnicity that we may say we are here and America has been blessed because of our tribe. No. Not only are we from many tribes, but we ourselves are the composite of the many peoples of the earth. I believed until 2 years ago that I was mostly Irish, and my wife believed that she was English. And we had jokes all of our marriage. She would joke to me about being Irish. I would joke to her about being English. And then our youngest son and his wife did that the testing of our blood. "I'm almost all English." And she's got more Irish than I could ever desire. We had no idea. And she's got German, and I thought I was the seventh grandson of Chief Blackhawk of the Sauk Indians. That's what my uncles told me. That's what my dad told me. Not a drop of Indian in me. How many times I play with my friends?
2: I'm son of Black Hawk. I'm nothing like Black Hawk. Although I do look scalped. Yeah. Showing again my English side, yes. Oh, we think that we got here on our own. Moses, do something about this. We're the chosen people. He says, why are you tempting God like this? There's a need, and you're murmuring. There's a need, you're quarreling. There's a need, and you're begging for me something I can't give you. Isn't that what often happens when we go through a testing? If we have no prayer life, by the way, never forget this. Crisis is never the time to learn how to pray, but I mean, it's better than not praying at all. But the best time to learn how to pray is when you're really not in crisis and you have gone, as Andrew Murray said, through the school of prayer, you've passed the test, and when the crisis comes, you don't even look at it like a speed bump. Boom. You just keep on moving. In Ayn Rand's book, The Fountainhead, the case is made for individualism versus collectivism. The Russian author is really protesting communism and socialism, which I also protest to the core, especially when I see it seeping nothing. It's coming in like a stream. It's coming like a flood. Marxism and communism teaching, although they're not always calling it that. But going back to Ayn Rand's book, The Fountainhead, the protagonist was Howard Rourke. And in his second trial, he gives this famous, eloquent speech. He argues that individuals, not societies, propel history. And if he left it like that and added one other thing, it would have been pretty good speech. But he added one other sentence. Of course, Ayn Rand, although she did appreciate capitalism and individualism and freedom and liberty, she did not believe in God. So no matter how wise people seem to be or smart they seem to be, the Bible says, you're a fool. A fool has said in his heart, there is no God. He argues that individual societies propel history, not societies. Or not societies. He says that the individual creators are the fountainhead of civilization. His speech was passionate, it was lyrical. The audience receives it with awed silence. But he's dead wrong. God

17, every good gift and every perfect gift is from above and cometh down from the Father of lights, with whom is no variableness, neither shadow of turning. God is our source. Where's the water? Moses, give us a water. Why are you tempting God? This was a call to prayer, and you're complaining, and you're murmuring, and you're asking me to do something that's beyond my power. Number two, I bring to your attention that redemption is the focal point, is the fulcrum point of prayer. Notice what it says in verse number 5. And the Lord said unto Moses, go on before the people and take with thee of the elders of Israel and thy rod wherewith thou smotest the river, take in thine hand and go. Behold, I will stand before thee there upon the rock in Oreb, and thou shalt smite the rock, and there shall come water out of it, that the people may drink. And Moses did so in the sight of the elders of Israel, and he called the name of the place Massa Meribah because of the chiding of the children of Israel, and because they tempted the Lord, saying, is the Lord among us or not? It was Archimedes that said, give me a lever long enough and a fulcrum on which to place it, and I shall move the world. Redemption's the fulcrum point of prayer that really lifts our prayers to the heavenlies. Psalm 66:18, if I regard iniquity in my heart, the Lord will not hear me. So when we do business with God and we give God the glory for being fountain head, then he's going to give us the fulcrum of his redemption, the power in the blood, the power of the cross, the power of the resurrection. Interesting statement, but again, it's God, our creator, who is our source. William Ernest Henley wrote a poem that many people have used and many people just think it's the greatest poem, Invictus. It matters not how straight the gate, how charged with punishments the scroll. I am the master of my fate. I am the captain of my soul. No. You're not the captain. And if you try to be, you'll find really how bereft you are of anything and everything. Jesus said in John 15, without me, ye can do nothing. What a man does without God, he does miserably. And fails. If a man or a woman, middle-aged, senior citizen, college student, tries to be the captain of their own soul, they will, we will, I will crash and burn. There's a story of a captain of a mighty destroyer who believed he had mastery over the sea, only to find that he was on a collision course with disaster rather than destiny. Now, I got some dates here, and I've heard different versions of this. So whether it's spurious or not, I will say this. It certainly will serve as a vehicle to drive the point that I'm trying to make home. The lighthouse in the U.S. naval ship. A transcript of a radio conversation between the naval ship, U.S. naval ship, and the Canadian authorities off the coast of Newfoundland in October 1995. This was what was released by the chief naval operations, so-called, or as it was given to me as I wrote it down from what I read, from October 10th, 1995. This is from the Americans. Please divert your course 15 degrees to the north and to avoid a collision. The Canadians recommend you divert your course 15 degrees to the south to avoid a collision. The Americans. This is the captain of a U.S. Navy ship. I say again, divert your course. Canadians. No, I say again, you divert your course. Americans. This is the aircraft carrier USS Lincoln, the second largest ship in the United States Atlantic Fleet. We are accompanied by 3 destroyers, 3 cruisers, and numerous support vessels. I demand that you change your course 15 degrees north. That's 15 degrees north, or countermeasures will be undertaken to ensure the safety of this ship. Canadians, this is a lighthouse. Your call. My friend, you try to captain your own ship, you are heading

0: to a crash. Live a life without prayer on an individual basis, and you'll find, you know, it's really strange, because many times when you start learning how to pray, it's boring to you. Prayer's a duty. It's not delight at first. And you're thinking, this is boring. But the truth is, when you learn to pray and live a life of prayer, it's the most exciting life you'll ever live. Without a prayer is no way to live. Moses was commanded to strike the rock. Very touching picture of Christ, the salvation of our soul. Isaiah 53 and verse 4, surely hath borne our griefs and carried our sorrows, yet we did esteem him stricken, smitten of God, and afflicted. Israel did not deserve that water, but they got it by the mercies of the Lord. Titus 2 says, who gave himself for us that he might redeem us from all iniquity and purify unto himself a peculiar people, zealous of good works. I want you to see the power of partnership in prayer. And this is really getting into that road less traveled, because it's really speaking to us of the power not only of individual prayer, but the power of corporate prayer. If any two of you shall agree as touching heaven, it shall be done. Prayer, when we join together, becomes exceedingly strong. Verse number 8, then came Amalek and fought with Israel at Rephidim. This is a cruel foe. Amalek was the one that attacked Israel in the hindquarters and took advantage of them. They were always up to something wrong, it seems like. Notice the plan of battle, verse number 9 and 10. And Moses said unto Joshua, choose us out men and go out. Fight with Amalek tomorrow. I will stand on the top of the hill with the rod of God in my hand. So Joshua did as Moses had said to him and fought with Amalek. And Moses, Aaron, and Hur went up to the top of the hill. What a great concept. Joshua will be fighting down in the valley with Amalek. Moses is taking the rod representing the authority of God to the top of the hill. Aaron and Hur are going to be on either side of him as prayer partners. And we're going to see this great illustration. And first of all, the problem in the prayer. It says in verse number 11, and it came to pass, when Moses held up his hand, that Israel prevailed. And when he let down his hand, Amalek prevailed. But Moses' hands were heavy. So now he's getting to the point where, in this duration of battle, he's so weak in his hands that he cannot lift his hands in prayer. So they bring a stone, and he sits down upon it and put it under him, and he sat thereon. And Aaron and Hur stayed up his hands, the one on the one side and the other on the other side, and his hands were steady under the going down of the sun. And I love the way the King James Version says it. And Joshua discomfited Amalek. What an understatement, right? Made it very uncomfortable. He whipped him. So when he could not lift his hands any longer, you know, it's an amazing thing, is that when you think of Moses, Elijah, Isaiah, Paul, Peter, John, James, you almost look at them as though they came out of the Marvel comic books. These are superheroes. That's what the Bible says. Elijah, the Bible says in James, was a man of like passions, has the same problems you have. When Elijah was up on Carmel and he prayed to God one time and the fire fell and he killed 450 prophets of Baal right off the bat. Powerful. Then Jezebel threatens his life and he runs like crazy. He can kill hundreds of false prophets, stand like a bold lion, but when it comes to one woman mad at him, he runs. Yeah, he does. Gets under a juniper tree. Even the point, go ahead and take my life, Lord. He's afraid. He's a man of like passions as we are. They get tired like we get tired. They need sleep like we need sleep. They need to eat like we need to eat. Moses did not have the physical strength to lift up his hands. And the lesson here is not that you have to have physical strength in order to get your prayer made. God was using this as a visual aid to us. For those of us that were reared up in church and Sunday school, we probably saw what we used, what my mother and others used a lot, flannel graph lessons. And you have these characters in the Bible, and here's Moses, and his hands are up, and then they're down. And then you have another picture, and there's Aaron on one side and her on the other side, lifting up those hands in prayer. Oh, how I can still hear the voices. Those wonderful teachers. You see, boys and girls, we need to pray. And if we don't pray, there's going to be failing. Notice what the Bible said there in verse number 14. And the Lord said unto Moses, write this for a memorial in a book and rehearse it in the ears of Joshua. I want you to remember this. He says, for I will utterly put out the remembrance of Amalek from under heaven. Moses built an altar, and he called the name of it Jehovah Nissi, which means the Lord our banner. The Lord our banner. The Lord who is our great esprit de corps, our signet, our seal, our token, our symbol of everything that we stand for. The little ships of Kuwait were being blown out of the Suez Canal, and the enemy would not stop doing this. And they gave them permission to fly the American flag. And when little Kuwait put the American flag up on their ship, no one from the enemy ever fired upon them during that time, because of the banner that had been lifted up. The Lord, our banner. The Lord, our strength. Our Lord, our help. The power of partnership and prayer cannot be avoided. We need to look at this carefully and remember that there's great power in this. If you have your Bibles, look at Ecclesiastes 4 for just a moment. Look at Ecclesiastes 4, okay? I think some of you probably know where we're going with this. You know, sometimes I've seen kids use this in weddings, and I think it's a great illustration. But let me show you Ecclesiastes 4 for just a moment. Ecclesiastes 4, verse number 9, two are better than one because they have a good reward for their labor. For if they fall, the one will lift up his fellow, but woe unto him that is alone when he falleth, for he hath not another to help him up. Again, if two lie together, then they have heat, but how can one be warm alone? And if one prevail against him, two shall withstand him, and a threefold cord is not quickly broken. So we see that the victory in the valley for Joshua was won on the mountaintop of prayer. More things are wrought by prayer than this world air dreams of. So many times we, again, have failed to see the importance of prayer because we've never lived under the effect of prayer. We've never got an answer to that prayer. We've never known that very present help, as Psalm 46:1 says, in time of need. How's your prayer life? Ere you left your room this morning, did you think to pray?
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So, WZYN introduces Preaching on the Tens with some of America's best preachers, past and present. 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

0: When the wedding bells ring, are your policies in place as a ministry? 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

And now, our verse of the day, Psalm 133, verse 1. Behold, how good and how pleasant it is for brethren to dwell together in unity. Psalm 133, verse 1.

Good morning, everyone. We hope that you are enjoying the great gospel music here at WZYN. 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
1: 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Up next, we have Sound Doctrine with Lord, Here's My Basket.

0: With SRN News, I'm Bob Agnew in Washington. President Trump says the U.S. will be sending an additional 5,000 troops to Poland, stirring confusion following weeks of changing statements from the president and the administration about probably reducing, not increasing, the American military footprint in Europe. Secretary of State Marco Rubio today offered an explanation to reporters in Sweden. He says that the U.S. deployment of its various but limited military resources is an ongoing equation. Europeans, meanwhile, have been told to expect oil and gas prices to remain above what they were before the Iran war for at least until the end of next year. On Wall Street, the Dow Jones Industrial Average and the other major indexes are doing quite well today despite oil prices and questions about the war with Iran. Oil prices have gained, but not much, about 84 cents a barrel. The Dow is up 441 points. This is SRN News.
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0: Welcome to Lighting the Old Paths broadcast, the ministry of Lighthouse Baptist Church in Plains, Georgia, with Pastor James Burke. We're glad you've joined us today and trust that this time in God's Word will be a help and a blessing to you.
1: But if I ain't careful, I start trying to be like everybody.

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Y'all start working on an invitation song. Number 5.

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0: And now your news, brought to you by Dove Realty. 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
1: With SRN News, I'm Bob Agnew in Washington. Secretary of State Marco Rubio is calling on NATO allies to help push back against Iran's plan to charge a toll to ships passing through the Strait of Hormuz, he told a gathering in Sweden.
2: Plan B is, what if Iran refuses to open the straits? What if Iran decides, we refuse to open the straits, we're going to own the straits, and we're going to charge tolls for it? Okay, at that point, something has to be done about it. And I would argue that there are countries represented here today that are more deeply impacted by this than even the United States.
1: Rubio says while negotiations continue to reopen the strait and to get Iran to drop its nuclear weapons ambitions, there does have to be a plan B. Tulsi Gabbard has resigned as President Trump's Director of National Intelligence, saying she needed to step away as her husband battles cancer. She is the fourth cabinet official to depart during the president's second term so far. The former leader of a Minnesota nonprofit has been sentenced to nearly 42 years in prison for her role in a staggering $250 million fraud case. Amy Bach ran Feeding Our Future, which had claimed it provided millions of meals to children during the COVID-19 pandemic, a claim that turned out to be false. The British police inquiry into the conduct of former Prince Andrew continues.
3: Thames Valley police also said they had been in contact with lawyers for a woman who alleges she was taken to a location in Windsor for sexual purposes in 2010. A police statement said if she wishes to report this to police, it will be taken seriously and handled with care, sensitivity, and respect for her privacy. Police are calling for anyone with information about alleged sexual offences, corruption, fraud, or the sharing of confidential information to come forward. The 66-year-old former prince was arrested in February and questioned under criminal caution on suspicion of misconduct in public office related to his role as a British trade envoy. I'm Lawrence Brooks.
1: And this is SRN News.
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4: Here's your forecast on WZYN 810 AM, the old Ship of Zion. Showers and thunderstorms at about 90 for the rest of today, down 70 and clouds for the overnight hours. Rain and thunderstorms looking likely on Saturday, going up to 90. More rain and a few thunderstorms Sunday and Memorial Day. I'm meteorologist Steve Hamilton on WZYN 810 AM and online at WZYN.org.
5: Hello, friends. We are grateful you are choosing to listen today and pray the music encourages you. I think this next song by the Avery's will really bless your heart. He's still alive.

And now for a word fitly spoken. If Jesus Christ be God and died for me, then no sacrifice can be too great for me to make for him. That's the late missionary, C.T. Studd.

The words to this hymn of leadership was found in 1836 in a book titled Hymns for the Young, which was compiled by Dorothy Thrupp. Many believe she is the one who wrote the words, but there isn't enough evidence to support it. Though the words are shrouded in mystery, the music was written by the well-known songwriter William Bradbury. Only in heaven will we know the writer of the words, but we can sing them and we can live them. Savior, like a shepherd, lead us. Much we need thy tender care. In thy pleasant pastures feed us. For our use thy folds prepare. Blessed Jesus, thou hast bought us, thine we are. Blessed Jesus, thou hast bought us, thine.

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We're grateful to God to know that you're listening today. It's a real joy to be part of the WZYN family. Up next, we have a WZYN favorite. Oh my, how this song has ministered to our hearts. It's Andrew and Mary Beth Jones, Better Broken. May God minister to you as you hear this good song written by Andrew Jones.

0: With SRN News, I'm Bob Agnew in Washington. Tulsi Gabbard has resigned as President Trump's Director of National Intelligence. She says she needs to leave office as her husband battles a rare form of bone cancer. President Trump has overseen the White House swearing in of the new Federal Reserve Chair. Trump said today that he'd like Kevin Warsh's help in stimulating the economy, even as the president tried to emphasize that the nation's central bank would remain independent. Trump has spent months criticizing Warsh's predecessor, Jerome Powell, for being reluctant to cut interest rates, something that Mr. Trump is convinced would be good for the U.S. economy, especially those would-be homebuyers. And the president is heading to one of the most competitive congressional districts in the country to test his economic message. He plans to appear in New York with GOP Representative Mike Lawler up for re-election in a closely watched House race. More on these stories at srnnews.com.
1: The good news of the gospel is only good news to those who hear it. Philip the Evangelist understood that. He did not keep the message to himself, but he went wherever the Spirit of God led him, and he preached Christ to those who needed to know. In this study that Scott is calling The Gospel Christian, he reminds us that the word gospel means good news. It even has the word go in it, reminding us that the Christian life is meant to advance the gospel message. Join Scott Pauley today as we learn what it means to be a true gospel Christian.
2: We've come today to our final study in the life of Philip the Evangelist, this gospel Christian. And I hope that today will not be an ending, it will be a beginning. In fact, I want to ask you today, will you be a gospel Christian? I'm on a recruiting mission today. We've studied all of these scriptures and all of this spiritual truth to come down now to this one very personal, practical moment. And it is this: would you enlist? Would you re-enlist? We need an army of men and women like Philip who truly are given to the work of evangelism. I wrote an article that you can read on our website that simply says, we need more evangelists. And the point of the article was not that we simply need more sermonizers or people traveling, preaching special meetings, though we do need more people doing that. When I say we need more evangelists, we need more gospel Christians. We need more witnesses. We need more people, wherever they are, who will help to represent the Lord Jesus Christ in our day and advance the cause of the gospel around the world. So, on this final day, I'd like to just give you a brief recap, a summation, if I may, of what it really means to be a gospel Christian and ask you, will you be one? Three simple thoughts from the life of Philip the Evangelist. First of all, a gospel Christian, I'll remind you, is a gospel servant. Now, the first mention of Philip the Evangelist, he was not Philip the Evangelist. He was Philip the deacon. In Acts chapter number 6, he was a man of honest report, full of the Holy Ghost and wisdom, appointed over the business of caring for the widows of the church. And, by the way, he played that role very well. Now look, you can't lead if you won't follow, and you can't minister if you won't really be a minister, which is a servant. The Bible says, Acts chapter 6, verse number 5, in the list, Philip is there, same man. And God used him. And God used him in such a way that in verse 7, the word of God increased, and the number of the disciples multiplied in Jerusalem greatly, and a great company of the priests were obedient to the faith. And I know Stephen got

0: a lot of the attention. The apostles got a lot of the FaceTime, if you will. But behind the scenes, there was this faithful gospel servant, a servant of Christ, a servant of Christ's other servants, a servant of the church family, a servant of the gospel. A gospel Christian must first of all say, yes, yes, I will be a gospel servant. Are you willing to humble yourself and to say, I'll do whatever God gives me to do? It may be small, it may seem to be insignificant, it may not be flashy, but I'm willing to serve right where I am in my local church, right where I live, and see how God will use that as a small part of His grand work. Secondly, a gospel Christian is not only a gospel servant, he is a gospel soul winner. The second mention that we had of Philip the Evangelist was the lengthy passage, the classic passage in Acts chapter number 8. The Bible says in verse number 5, "Then Philip went down to the city of Samaria and preached Christ unto them." Can I just tell you that the people in Samaria sure were glad somebody came and preached Christ to them? And then later, in the very same chapter, verse 35, "Then Philip opened his mouth and began at the same scripture and preached unto him," that's the Ethiopian eunuch, "Jesus." Same thing, whether it was many or whether it was one, the gospel man was doing one thing. He was simply giving them Jesus. The evangelist doesn't plan his own path. He didn't operate by human strategy and genius. No, Philip followed two things, the Great Commission and divine providence. The command that Jesus left them to do, go into all the world and preach the gospel to every creature, and the day-by-day leading of the Holy Spirit of God, the sovereign work of God in his life. Would you just commit today that you're going to obey the Great Commission? Let's not let the Great Commission be the great omission. Let's not fail to obey the last great command Jesus left us when he left this world, to give the gospel. And look how God orchestrates the affairs of your life. Look how he's ordering your circumstances right now to get you where he wants you to be, to the very people who need Christ, who are nearest hell, who need to meet a gospel Christian. You follow the prompting of the Holy Spirit of God. It may lead you out into the wilderness, but let me just tell you, God will use you even there. And so the gospel Christian says, yes, I'll be a gospel servant, and yes, I'll be a gospel soul winner. Would you commit to that today? Would you recommit to it? Has there ever been a time in your life when you gave the gospel, when you gave it faithfully and passionately? All right, how long has it been? If you've never had the joy and privilege of leading someone to Christ, why don't you pray, God, give me someone. God will answer that prayer. Maybe it's been a while. Why don't you pray, Lord, I want to get back in this. I want to be reengaged again in the advancement of the gospel of Jesus Christ. A gospel Christian is a gospel servant and a gospel soul winner, and finally, a gospel supporter. We return one final time to the final mention of Philip in Acts 21, verse 8. "And the next day, we that were of Paul's company departed and came into Caesarea, and we entered into the house of Philip the evangelist, which was one of the seven, and abode with him." Here's a man who was not only a servant and a soul winner, but he's a supporter. He's supporting others who are carrying the gospel. I'm remembering now what John wrote to a man by the name of Gaius later in the New Testament, and he encouraged him to help the missionary team. And he said, if you bring them forward on their journey, you'll do well. And I tell you, you'll do well if you'll help others keep moving the gospel forward. What can you do in that way? Start in your own home. We talked about Philip's children. Begin with your own family. But then think more broadly, even about the next generation. It may not be your son or daughter. It may be a spiritual son or daughter. They are part of the family of God. Is there a young preacher coming up you could encourage? Is there a missionary that needs to be sent out? Is there someone doing the work of the gospel that could use some support and encouragement right now? Be a giver. My wife and I committed years ago that with the Lord's help, beyond our regular tithe, we wanted to give offerings to missions work and to support missionaries and to support the cause of Christ around the world through our local church. Engage in that way. You can't do everything, but your prayers can go where you cannot. Your financial support can go where you cannot. This is not about money, and this is not about things. It's about souls. It's about investing in eternity and seeing what the Lord could use you to set in motion for the Lord's kingdom. It thrills me to think about the judgment seat of Christ when we meet souls there who came to Christ through prayers and support and labor. Look, God's working on the other end where you can't see, where you can't go. All the results aren't in yet. That's why the crowns are not given out until the judgment seat of Christ, because those who are already in heaven are still reaping from seed sown and seed watered and work done. The harvest is not all in yet, but it will be soon. And I don't know about you, I want to be a gospel Christian, a gospel servant, a gospel soul winner, and a gospel supporter. And I came on this final day of our study to ask you, will you be a gospel Christian? If you've never believed the gospel for yourself, you got to start there. If you're not sure you're saved, would you just stop right now and say, God, be merciful to me, a sinner? Would you pray right now, Lord Jesus, save me? And He'll answer that prayer. But if you know the gospel, if you've received and believed the gospel, would you recommit today to giving it to others? Father, in Jesus' name and by the power of the Holy Spirit, would you seal this truth in our hearts? Would you raise up an army of Philip the evangelist in our churches and communities? And would you help us to be gospel Christians? In Jesus' name, amen.
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1: With SRN News, I'm Bob Agnew in Washington. Secretary of State Marco Rubio is calling on NATO allies to help push back against Iran's plan to charge a toll to ships passing through the Strait of Hormuz, he told a gathering in Sweden.
2: Plan B is, what if Iran refuses to open the straits? What if Iran decides, we refuse to open the straits, we're going to own the straits, and we're going to charge tolls for it? Okay, at that point, something has to be done about it. And I would argue that there are countries represented here today that are more deeply impacted by this than even the United States.
1: Rubio says while negotiations continue to reopen the strait and to get Iran to drop its nuclear weapons ambitions, there does have to be a plan B. Tulsi Gabbard has resigned as President Trump's Director of National Intelligence, saying she needed to step away as her husband battles cancer. She is the fourth cabinet official to depart during the president's second term so far. The former leader of a Minnesota nonprofit has been sentenced to nearly 42 years in prison for her role in a staggering $250 million fraud case. Amy Bach ran Feeding Our Future, which had claimed it provided millions of meals to children during the COVID-19 pandemic, a claim that turned out to be false. The British police inquiry into the conduct of former Prince Andrew continues.
3: Thames Valley police also said they had been in contact with lawyers for a woman who alleges she was taken to a location in Windsor for sexual purposes in 2010. A police statement said if she wishes to report this to police, it will be taken seriously and handled with care, sensitivity, and respect for her privacy. Police are calling for anyone with information about alleged sexual offences, corruption, fraud, or the sharing of confidential information to come forward. The 66-year-old former prince was arrested in February and questioned under criminal caution on suspicion of misconduct in public office related to his role as a British trade envoy. I'm Lawrence Brooks.
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4: Here's your forecast on WZYN. 8:10 a.m., the Old Ship of Zion. Chance of a few isolated showers or storms, otherwise cloudy skies, an overnight low near 70. Showers with occasional thunderstorms on Saturday, a high near 90. Widespread showers and thunderstorms on Sunday, a high right around 90. Monday, for Memorial Day, showers, a chance of storms, a high into the upper 80s. I'm meteorologist Sally Russell on WZYN. 8:10 a.m. and online at WZYN.org.
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7: 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If there is any way we can be of service to you, please contact my office at 229-244-8436. 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
8: A lot of you young ones won't remember all of this. You middle-aged and up would remember this. You remember the Kennedy family? John F. Kennedy, his whole family? The Kennedy family, for years, people thought that they were really blessed. Matter of fact, they even looked at the Kennedy family as the kings and queens of our United States. They were the upper crust. For many, many years, it had been public knowledge that their wealth came from the alcoholic beverages. And you remember what God had said in His Word about alcohol? And yet, this is the way they made their money. And yes, they bought their way into social recognition. Yes, it appeared that they were blessed. But if you have read much about the Kennedy family, you'll find out they had also been cursed with many tragedies and reverses. They made their wealth by destroying human lives, and they have paid dearly. And if they don't get right with God, Those that are left, I'm telling you, they're going to continue to pay dearly, even out into eternity. But never forget, many times, God's blessings are not in what He gives, it's what He don't give that could be a blessing. For some of you, one of the worst things God could do for you right now is to grant you everything you want. Well, that would be bad. You would go off the deep end. You see, a lot of times we ask out of stupidity for things for God. God knows if it's good for us. He knows what's not good for us. Give you another example. There was this Christian lady that came to church without her husband. And she was probably 95% of the time when the church doors opened, she was there. She was faithful. The family had basically had an old clinker of a car. It always broke down. It was not a very good car. But some car salesman, some way, somehow, helped them to get a brand spanking new car. And with that brand new car, at first it seemed like it was a blessing. Was able to come to church within it. But after a short period of time, that new car became a curse and not a blessing. You see, this woman who had always been faithful in attending church would let her family talk her into going with them and traveling all over the country, especially on the weekends. And this new car, which appeared to be a blessing, was really not a blessing at all. Now, Japheth did not want a blessing that just appeared to be a blessing. He asked God, he said, bless me indeed. I want to be blessed where you would receive honor and glory. But notice the second desire he had here. He had a desire that he had God to enlarge his coast. In verse number 10 of 1 Chronicles chapter 4, it says, and Japheth called on the God of Israel, saying, oh, that thou wouldest bless me indeed and enlarge my coast. Now, in this petition, Japheth recognized God's blessings. Also came in the form of things. Now, notice that he prayed that God might enlarge his coast. When Joshua entered the promised land, God told him in Joshua chapter 13 in verse number 1, there remaineth yet very much land to be possessed. And their enemies had taken the land over. And God told him that they were to reclaim everywhere the sole of his foot was able to step. Japheth was probably thinking in the same way when he prayed to God, Lord, enlarge my coast. Now, Satan, which is our enemy, has taken a lot from us the same way, stealing what is rightly belongs to us. And yet, he's taking it away. We need to recognize that. We need to pray, God, I want it back. I want what you have promised me. I want it all back. For example, Satan has taken away some people, their testimonies. You messed up. You done some wrong things. And you've lost your testimony. You need to pray that God will restore your testimony. Satan himself have taken some of your self-esteem, where you feel like you've been beat up, drug around, knocked down. You need to ask God to give it back to you. Some of you, the devil has literally taken away your joy. You need to pray like David prayed, Lord, would you restore unto me the joy of your salvation? The devil has taken away your self-respect. You need to pray, God, I need it back. I want it back. Some of you have lost your peace of mind. You're worried about this, you're worried about that. You think the whole world is going to come to an end. If you listen to AOC, Congress Lady, you'll find out that the world's going to end by, what, 2022? You got two more years and you're going to die. You worry yourself sick. Maybe we need to pray, Lord, give us that peace of mind. Some of your desires are no longer honorable. Maybe you need to pray, Lord, would you give me those honorable desires back? Notice, he was not trying to tell God how far to enlarge his coast. He just desired that God would enlarge his coast as much as he was able to stand it and not have it affect him in a negative way. Now, God can only enlarge our coast. And when he sees we are able to receive it with gratitude, I'm telling you, he's going to enlarge it. when he can see that, hey, we're going to honor him, love him, obey him, God will start giving us more and more. One of the shockers in heaven is not going to be the fact that when you get there, you see who's there and who's not there. I think the biggest shocker in heaven is going to be God going to show you all the blessings that you could have had if you had honorable desires. All the blessings you miss because you did not have honorable desires. But I want you to notice, not only did he pray and ask God to give him honorable desires, his third desire was that God's hand would be with him. In verse number 10 again of 1 Chronicles 4, it says, "And Japheth called on the God of Israel, saying, Oh, that thou wouldest bless me indeed and enlarge my coast. And notice this, that thy hand might be with me." You know, it is not enough that we pray that God would enlarge our coast. We must recognize that God can only enlarge our coast as we have his hand upon us. That is why Japheth prayed that thy hand might be with me. Thy hand be upon me. And David knew the importance of having God's presence. Can you imagine going out and facing a giant like he did? And knowing that that giant could literally destroy him with very little effort. But by having the presence of God, David knew he wouldn't lose the battle. David knew he could defeat that giant. Why? Because he had the hand of God in his life. He had a desirable desire. We need God's hand with us every day as we strive to enlarge our coast for our lives and for our families. We need God's guidance in making decisions. I mean, we need God to open up doors for us. We need God, listen, to even close doors. We need God to give us that special strength, bring honor and glory to him. When God opens a door or closes a door, we are to remember that we pray that he would be with us in this journey of life. Japheth, kind of paraphrasing, he said, "God, please enlarge my coast." He's simply saying, "Keep your hand on me that I might be about your business. I want to honor you." And then Japheth requested one more thing. His fourth desire was that God would keep him from evil, that it would not grieve him. Again, look at 1 Chronicles chapter 4 and verse 10. "And Japheth called on the God of Israel, saying, Oh, that thou wouldest bless me indeed and enlarge my coast, and that thy hand might be with me, and that thou," notice this, "wouldest keep me from evil, that it may not grieve me." As parents, we all would do all we could to protect our children from evil, especially what we have in this society today. Even today, parents will literally spend hundreds and thousands of dollars on private and Christian education so that they can protect their children from the evil. Some recognize that children will be better educated in their private and Christian schools, but many put their children there not for the education. They put their children there to protect them from the evil. And let me say something very straightforward here. If you got your kid in a Christian school because you want to protect them from the evil of this world, you're wasting your money. You cannot protect them from all the evil that's out there. And you're just wasting your money. You say, "Why is that, preacher?" Because evil is everywhere in our society, even in your living room, with your television or with your computer or even with your telephone. Evil is everywhere. As long as we live on earth, we're going to have to contend with evil. What are we going to do? Japheth did not just say that thou wouldest keep me from evil. He went on and prayed. He said that thou would keep me from evil, that it may not grieve me. That is, he did not pray just to keep from evil, but he prayed that it would not grieve him. In other words, we cannot help the wickedness of our society around us. But we do not have to want the wickedness to rub off on us, to take a part in it. In other words, give you a simple thing. You can't help the birds that flies over your head, but you can keep them from building nests in your hair. You can stop that. Now, God granted Japheth's request. Why? because God saw that Jabez had honorable desires. Folks, what is your desire? In life in general, what would you say would be your desire? Jabez had honorable desire. Was he wanted when he was born? No. Did he have it rough when he was growing up? Yes. Had everything going against him. Mama named him with the name meaning to grieve. That was not

bit, had honorable desire. Was he wanted when he was born? No. Did he have it rough when he was growing up? Yes. Had everything going against him. Mama named him with the name meaning to grieve. That was not

0: bit, had honorable desire. Was he wanted when he was born? No. Did he have it rough when he was growing up? Yes. Had everything going against him. Mama named him with the name meaning to grieve. That was not, Lord, would you convict him? Father, for those who are saved, Lord, would you help us to learn from Jabez? Help us to apply his prayer to become our
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Hello, friends. This is Rudy Smith, the pastor of Mount Sinai Baptist Church, inviting you to listen for the next 15 minutes to Sounds from Sinai, a radio ministry of the Mount Sinai Baptist Church here in Pickens, South Carolina.

0: With that familiar hymn, we welcome you to the broadcast today. Take your Bible and turn with us to the book of Acts, chapter 9, and verses 1 through verse 9. We've been expounding the message entitled, Kicking Against the Pricks. Now, here Saul's on the Damascus Road. He has letters from the high priest. He's going with a posse to arrest Christians. He gets almost to Damascus, and a great light shines about him. And verse 4, and he fell to the earth and heard a voice saying unto him, Saul, Saul, why persecutest thou me? And he said, Who art thou, Lord? And the Lord said, I am Jesus, whom thou persecutest. It is hard for thee to kick against the pricks. And it is that phrase, kick against the pricks, that we take our text, kicking against the pricks. Now, as we've expounded here in verse 1 and 2, Saul's attacking. He fights ferociously against the church. But in verse 3 through 8, Saul's arresting. I see him fall on his face before the Christ. The call, the conviction, kicking against the pricks. What are some of the pricks? We mentioned the walk of the saints, the witness of Stephen, the word of the scriptures, the works of the Savior, and finally the wooing of the Spirit. We'll pick up with that and bring a conclusion to this first message on the subject of the conversion of Saul as we join the services at Mount Sinai Baptist Church.
1: The wooing of the Spirit, the Holy Ghost that was on Stephen and on others that testify. Man, that message going forth, gripping his heart, pulling at him, pulling at him, pulling at him. But he done learn he's a kicking against. Hey, folk, I've been there. I remember God awakening my soul. I remember God drawing me and pulling at me. And I remember how at first I fought against it. And many a time I sent away and tried to think about something else. Hey, folk, there were pricks in my life that I kicked against. Are there some sitting here this morning that are kicking against the pricks? You're kicking against the pricks of the testimony of the saints, the reality of a changed life. You're kicking against the enlightenment of a sermon, the gospel message. You're kicking against the pricks of a genuine Christian mate or mother or father or brother or sister that you know's got something you hadn't got, but you're kicking against it. Are you kicking against the pricks of God's dealing and mercy in your life to give you another opportunity and another privilege? Are you going to kick against the pricks and kick against them and never, never bend and bow and cry for mercy to God? Saul was kicking against the pricks. I thank God that he did some pricking in my heart, my life. Had to get lost to get saved. And I got lost. But I'll tell you what, I wouldn't ever realized it if he hadn't worked on my heart. So you have here Saul's call, and you have his conviction. And then you have his conversion, and I'll just end briefly with a word or two here. His conversion, or see him fear. See him fall. As he fears, you see the sinner shaking, man trembling. And this ain't no ordinary light. I mean, this is all-inspired, blinding, awe-strucking light that he sees and blinds him, and he's the sinner trembles under the power of God. I have seen people in a conviction actually shake like someone had the pulse. I've seen some grip the pews until their knuckles grow white. I've seen some dig their fingers in the back to where they make imprints on the wood under conviction, trembling. Conviction. Man, I'm telling you what, the fear that it brought, the sinner shaking, but the faith. You see, first time the sinner sees, by faith, who art thou, Lord? You know, I preached a message, I guess, 20 years ago from out of this passage of Scripture entitled, From Who to What. He went from, who art thou, Lord, to what would thou have me to do? Man, I'm telling you what, from the who inquisitive, but by faith he sees that, yes, Jesus indeed is Lord. What would thou have me to do? And then you see him following as a sinner surrenders. going to Damascus, and it shall be told thee what thou must do. He gets up. He has to be led, but he follows. He follows. And there, when Saul was changed, and God saved Saul, and of course later on you're going to find out when Saul getting saved, and I was interested one day when I was thinking along this line and studying how that, look at verse 31 of chapter 9. I'll jump way over there. And this is after Saul, of course, gets saved, and he's preaching, and he comes to the church at Jerusalem and all of that, and they begin to persecute Saul because, you know, he's a live wire for Jesus now, and he goes to Tarsus. But it said, then had the churches rest throughout all Judea and Galilee and Samaria and were edified. Then, I'm telling you what, he'd been a troublemaker for the church. Now he's a troublemaker for the world. And man, I'm telling you, when God reached down and saved old Saul, it had a profound impact on the church. It had a profound impact upon the nation. And I want to go on record to say it had a profound impact upon the world. I said the world. A great amount of our New Testament was penned by the Apostle Paul. The Macedonian call brought him away from the Greeks into the land of the Europeans, where that message in Macedonia finally reached England. Hallelujah. Came to America. And one day, hallelujah, came to Saluda, North Carolina. Oh, yes! Picking South Carolina. What I'm saying is, when God saved Saul, he had a lot of us in mind. A lot of us to reach who had no claims to being Jews. God's going to raise up a choice vessel that's going to be used to evangelize the world. Amen. This little one, God's little one, gonna be sent out. When he came to town, they said, they that turned the world upside down has come here also. Had little stooped shoulders. You know, I don't mean this to be ugly, Brother Merle. I'm not picking at you, but I can just imagine. Stand up, Brother Merle. Take your glasses off. There you go. Kind of stoop your shoulders a little bit. Real more than that. I imagine when little old Paul come walking to town about like this. Little old bitty feller. He's little and squint-eyed, couldn't hardly see. Didn't look like much on the inside. But honey, I'm telling you what, when he got behind that pulpit, they knew the power of God was there. The glory of God came down. Hallelujah. I'm telling you what, they that turned the world upside down has come here also. May be a little man, but oh, my soul, grace has made you a great man, Brother Merle. Did that for Saul. He's done that for you. Yes, you may have been the run of the bunch, but yeah. God has given you a big heart and a lot of grace. And hey, hadn't he done that for a lot of us? Took somebody that wasn't nobody's and made us, hallelujah, his sons, lift us up out of the middle of nothing and put us right smack dab in the middle of everything. Woo! Oh, my soul. Come on to the music. Say a little bit about this next point. Saul's attacking. Saul's arresting. Attacking the church. Ferociously fighting the church. Arresting. You see him falling before the Christ. But adjusting. You see him fasting and praying. And he's going to have 3 days in the dark to go back and rethink everything he's ever thought. 3 days in the dark to review his life, his motives, and everything about that he'd been taught. He's going to have to unlearn a lot of stuff he'd been mistaught. Man, I'm telling you, for 3 days and three nights, he not only was without sight, no distractions from the eye gate. He was without food or water. He is so intense to rethink. He's adjusting. There's an attitude adjustment going on in Saul in these 3 days in the dark. And God's getting him ready to thrust him out into the ministry that's going to have an impact on the world. Then there was that point about assuring in verse number 17 where Ananias came in and said, "Brother Saul," laid his hands on him, said, "Jesus, who appeared to thee by the way, have sent me." Amen, to pray for you. Boy, he needed some assurance after being 3 days in the dark. And then God touched him, healed him, opened his eyes. He followed the Lord. He fellowships with the saints of God. You have Paul the persecutor, Paul the penitent. You have Paul praying, you have Paul preaching.

that's about all the time we have for the broadcast today. Please join us again next week, Monday through Friday, for another Sounds from Sinai radio broadcast. Now, if you'd like a copy of today's message in its entirety, then simply write us here at Mount Sinai Baptist Church, 830 Country Club Road, Pickens, South Carolina, zip 29671. And please include when you write the date of this program and the call letters of this radio station. That address again, Mount Sinai Baptist Church, 830 Country Club Road, Pickens, South Carolina, zip 29671. And now until we meet again next week on the broadcast, this is Pastor Rudy Smith saying, may the Lord bless you, is our prayer.

0: With SRN News, I'm Keith Peters in Washington. The defeat of Kentucky GOP Congressman Thomas Massie in this week's primaries pointed to the political power of President Trump, who backed Massie's opponent. On the Salem News program this week on Capitol Hill with Tony Perkins, House Speaker Mike Johnson added that it also hurt Massie that he was an obstructionist to the Trump legislative agenda.
1: He's been critical of me over the years, but look, he ran his race. I didn't get involved in it, but we need people who are going to help us do that and not obstruct. And so when you vote with the Democrats every single time, obviously you work against that agenda. And I think, look, his constituents made the decision, not anyone else. And this is the beauty of our system. You know, we have to all go back. We're accountable every 2 years on House to the people who send us here, and if they choose another route, then that's what they do, and that's what happened.
0: Speaker Johnson's full interview will be heard when This Week on Capitol Hill is broadcast beginning at 10 a.m. Eastern Time Saturday on the Salem News Channel. The Trump administration is sending an additional 5,000 troops to Poland, stirring confusion following weeks of changing statements from Trump and his administration about reducing, not increasing, the American military footprint in Europe. Polish Foreign Minister Radoslaw Sikorski says he appreciates President Trump's decision to send 5,000 more troops to Poland.
2: I want to thank President Trump for his announcement that rotation, the presence of American troops in Poland will be maintained more or less at previous level.
0: President Trump appeared with Republican Congressman Mike Lawler this evening, praising him for supporting the tax law that expanded state and local tax deductions. Lawler, up for re-election, said he'll embrace Trump to energize Republican voters. On Wall Street, the Dow by 294 points, the Nasdaq rose 50. This is SRN News. Is America facing a pastor shortage?
3: According to several reports, fewer and fewer men are entering the clergy these days. Master of Divinity enrollment is down 14% in the past 5 years, and amongst black Protestant denominations, it has fallen 31%. And while new polls indicate that pastors have largely recovered from the trials of the pandemic, big percentages of them say they still consider quitting the profession altogether. Some churches have closed or consolidated for lack of a pastor. Michael Harrington reporting.
0: Students at a growing number of colleges and universities are seeking to cancel commencement speakers with whom they disagree politically. Morton Shapiro, former president of Northwestern University, was scheduled to speak at Georgetown University Law Center's graduation this month, but he pulled out under pressure when students protested his support for Israel, citing what they called his Zionist and harmful opinions. This is SRN News. Here's the Wall Street Business Report.
4: President Trump has overseen the White House swearing in of the new Federal Reserve chair. The president said he would like to see Kevin Warsh help stimulate the economy, even as the president tried to emphasize the nation's central bank would remain independent. Europeans being told to expect oil and gas prices to remain above what they were before the Iran war for at least until the end of next year.
5: The European Union's economy commissioner also says higher energy prices are primarily responsible for driving inflation to a forecast of 3.1% for this year and 2.4% for 2027. That's a good deal higher than the earlier forecast for this year of 1.9%. Rich Thomason reporting.
4: The stock market closed out its eighth straight winning week. Ross Stores, Workday, and Zoom Communications helped drive the market higher after reporting stronger profits than expected. The Dow was up 294 points. For the Wall Street Business Report, I'm Bob Agnew.
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6: 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Their phone number is 229-247-4208. Their hours of operation are Monday through Friday, 8 a.m. to 5:30 p.m.

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Did you know about Favorites Friday? Where every Friday morning, Pastor Justin takes your song requests live on the air? You don't want to miss this special show. We'll leave you here with a great song by the Perrys, I Can Trust Him.

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1: With SRN News, I'm Keith Peters in Washington. Tulsi Gabbard has resigned as President Trump's Director of National Intelligence, saying she needed to leave office as her husband battles cancer. She is the fourth cabinet member to depart among Trump's second term, all of them women. In a resignation letter which she posted on social media, Gabbard said she told Trump she would leave her job on June 30th. President Trump has overseen the White House swearing in of the new Federal Reserve chair. Trump said Friday that he'd like Kevin Warsh's help in stimulating the economy, even as the president tried to emphasize that the nation's central bank would remain independent. On Wall Street, the Dow by 294 points, the NASDAQ rose 50, the S&P 500 advanced by 27, oil around $96 a barrel. This is SRN News.

0: Hello, friends, and thank you for joining us on the Shepherd's Pulpit. We are grateful to God that you are listening today. We pray as you listen to this daily Bible broadcast that God will strengthen you with His power in the inner man. So let's join the teaching and preaching from the Shepherd's Pulpit. And now, Pastor Justin.
1: Thank you for listening to this special edition of the Shepherd's Pulpit as we're going to go live into a sanctuary service of the Bemis Road Baptist Church as I preach a Bible message on excuses. You'll want to take your Bible and turn to Luke chapter number 14. And again, thank you for listening to the Shepherd's Pulpit.

What is that? That is an excuse, and an excuse is a... Yeah, it's a lie. And the enemy will feed you excuses as long as you'll keep eating them. I can't talk to people about Jesus. I can't tell the world Jesus saves. I can't tell... What? You sure can talk about your job. We sure can talk about those antlers. We sure can talk about that fish we caught. What's going on? We've believed a lie. And he's feeding them to us, isn't he? So discipleship's not about learning. It's about obeying. Discipleship's not about a classroom. It's about a commitment. It's about a commitment. Hey, look up here. Let God have your life, and he can do more with it in his hands than in your hands. Yep.

0: If you're under 40 years old, more people are going to church under 40. Who knows that to be true? Raise your hand. They are coming to church. I don't know if it's the Kirk thing. I don't know what it is. I'm going to give glory to God. Say amen. Amen. Not against what God orchestrates and all that. He's got his hand in everything. But God's doing something. And people are searching. But all people are searching. And folks are looking for peace, aren't they?
1: Yeah.
0: People are looking for joy. People are looking for, they're looking for freedom, aren't they? I want to give you a little word of encouragement right here. Don't be looking for freedom. Look for your master. And when you find your master, you'll find the byproduct, freedom. I want joy. You keep looking for joy, but you'll find that in Jesus. I'm looking for something that'll thrill me. That's okay. He thrills my soul. Hey! Yes, he does. I'm looking for peace. You keep looking for it in all the wrong places, but you only find it in Jesus. You look for freedom. Man, I want some freedom. You'll find it in Jesus. You'll find it in him. People are looking for freedom. Yeah, they are. But you'll only find it in Jesus. You'll find it in the Master, and you'll find it in yourself being the disciple or the sinner that will submit yourself unto the Master, and he'll give you that freedom. The truth shall set you free. And I've given you the truth this morning. The duty of every man is not to find freedom, but to find his Master, the King of Kings and Lord of Lords. Submit yourself to his position. He's King, he's Lord. The disciple is not above the master, but the servant above the Lord, nor the servant above the Lord. Matthew 10:24. Submit your position to him. Place yourself underneath his authority and submit our lives. The Bible says in verse 33, forsake all. If you don't forsake all, you cannot be his disciple. How much do you love Jesus? When I look at certain people, I say, well, they love Jesus a lot. Boy, they sure can sing well. No, they sure can talk a big game. No, you see that you love Jesus by how somebody fears God and keeps his commandments. If you love me, keep my commandments. You don't need a sign. You don't need a shirt. You don't need a piece of cardboard that says, I love Jesus. By your fruits you shall know them. How's your love for Jesus? A true disciple will forsake all to faithfully follow Jesus. But a fake disciple will use every excuse year after year, decade after decade, over and over, why they can't do something for God. And they are just as fake as the cheese in the middle of the two crackers. That's not real cheese. That's fake cheese. And it stinks if you'd smell it. Right? And a fake Christian stinks to God, makes him angry. Why? He's making excuses. When he knows good and well, if you just believe God's word, you can do all things through Christ, which strengtheneth me. How is your devotion to Christ? Are you denying self? Is your life wholly dedicated to him? Or are we making many excuses and telling many lies, really? Oh, I can't, and I can't, or the other. I don't know about everybody in here after an hour later. You say, man, why do you do that? They don't do that at other places. That's why you're here, and that's why I'm here. That's why you keep coming back. There's only one life. You've only got one life. I've only got one life. And this life is but a vapor that appeared for a little while and vanished away. We talked about this in Sunday school, didn't we? The world passeth away, doesn't it? But he that doeth the will of God abideth forever. Only one life. To assume be past, and only what's done for Christ will last. I'm not looking. Oh, I know you're going to misunderstand me when I say this. And if you want to rake me over the coals for this statement, that's fine. I just don't want to be a Christian. I don't, Brother Brian. I just don't want to be a Christian. I want to be a disciple. How about you? Say, I just don't want to be a Christian. I want to be a follower of Jesus Christ.

0: forsaking all and following Him. That's what a disciple is. Do you see the difference between Christian and disciple, between salvation and disciple? Do you see the difference? If you at least understand what we're talking about, lift your hand real quiet. Yes. God's looking for disciples, and judgment must begin at the house of God. You know what's killing our country? In churches today, we got a bunch of Christians, but we don't have hardly any disciples of Jesus Christ. We've got a bunch of people that like to come on church on Sunday morning, appease their conscience, but that's about all you gonna get out of them, pumpkin. You ain't getting no more. That's sad. When I know what He did for me on the cross of Calvary, who in here says, I don't want to just be a Christian. I want to, for Jesus. He loves me so much for Jesus. I want to be a disciple. Raise your hand. I want to be a disciple. More than just, oh yeah, I've done prayed the prayer. And you might be saved. I trust that you are. But it's more than that. And I believe if you are a Christian, you will want to be a disciple. It's more than just a Christian. I want to be a disciple. I want to follow that man that got up on that tree right there. And I want the whole world to know He's worthy of everything I forsake. He's worthy of everything in my life. And I want to show the world He alone is worthy. That's what it means. Maybe that's what it means to be a disciple. If you got some older preacher up here, somebody from the 1800s, somebody like C.H. Spurgeon or D.L. Moody, they could do a lot better job than me. They knew what it meant. We've lost something today. We've watered this thing down to where it's worse than skim milk, friend. What does it mean to be a disciple, a true follower of Jesus Christ? Man, I'm not done preaching yet. You realize this Bible right here is bathed in blood, and people were burned at the stake. They were murdered for their faith. They did not recant. They did not turn back. And they were killed for the cause of Jesus Christ. I'm unworthy. I'm unworthy compared to that crowd. Let's be not just Christians. Praise God, I can be called a Christian by the grace of God. But by His grace and through His word and His power, I want to be a disciple, a true follower of Jesus Christ.
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0: With SRN News, I'm Keith Peters in Washington. The defeat of Kentucky GOP Congressman Thomas Massey in this week's primaries pointed to the political power of President Trump, who backed Massey's opponent. On the Salem News program this week on Capitol Hill with Tony Perkins, House Speaker Mike Johnson added that it also hurt Massey that he was an obstructionist to the Trump legislative agenda.
1: He's been critical of me over the years, but look, he ran his race. I didn't get involved in it, but we need people who are going to help us do that and not obstruct. And so when you vote with the Democrats every single time, obviously you work against that agenda. And I think, look, his constituents made the decision, not anyone else. And this is the beauty of our system. You know, we have to all go back. We're accountable every 2 years in the House to the people who send us here, and if they choose another route, then that's what they do, and that's what happened.
0: Speaker Johnson's full interview will be heard when This Week on Capitol Hill is broadcast beginning at 10 a.m. Eastern Time Saturday on the Salem News Channel. The Trump administration is sending an additional 5,000 troops to Poland, stirring confusion following weeks of changing statements from Trump and his administration about reducing, not increasing, the American military footprint in Europe. Polish Foreign Minister Radoslaw Sikorski says he appreciates President Trump's decision to send 5,000 more troops to Poland.
2: I want to thank President Trump for his announcement that rotation, the presence of American troops in Poland will be maintained more or less at previous level.
0: President Trump appeared with Republican Congressman Mike Lawler this evening, praising him for supporting the tax law that expanded state and local tax deductions. Lawler, up for re-election, said he'll embrace Trump to energize Republican voters. On Wall Street, the Dow by 294 points, the Nasdaq rose 50. This is SRN News. Is America facing a pastor shortage?
3: According to several reports, fewer and fewer men are entering the clergy these days. Master of Divinity enrollment is down 14% in the past 5 years, and amongst black Protestant denominations, it has fallen 31%. And while new polls indicate that pastors have largely recovered from

According to several reports, fewer and fewer men are entering the clergy these days. Master of Divinity enrollment is down 14% in the past 5 years, and amongst black Protestant denominations, it has fallen 31%. And while new polls indicate that pastors have largely recovered from the

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Hours of operation Monday through Friday, 8 a.m. to 5:30 p.m.

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1: Let this mind be in you, which was also in Christ Jesus, who being in the form of God, thought it not robbery to be equal with God, but made himself of no reputation, and took upon him the form of a servant, and was made in the likeness of men. And being found in fashion as a man, he humbled himself, and became obedient unto death, even the death of the cross. Wherefore God also hath highly exalted him, and given him a name that is above every name, that at the name of Jesus every knee should bow, of things in heaven, of things in earth, of things under the earth, and every tongue should confess that Jesus Christ is Lord, to the glory of God the Father. Who shall separate us from the love of Christ? Shall tribulation, or distress, or persecution, or nakedness, or famine, or peril, or sword? Nay, in all these things we are more than conquerors through him that loved us. For I am persuaded that neither death, nor life, nor principalities, nor powers, nor things present, nor things to come, nor height, nor depth, nor any other creature shall be able to separate us from the love of God which is in Christ Jesus our Lord. The earth is the Lord's, and the fullness thereof, the world, and they that dwell therein. For he hath founded it upon the seas, and established it upon the floods. Who shall ascend into the hill of the Lord? Who shall stand in his holy place? He that hath clean hands and a pure heart, who hath not lifted up his soul unto vanity, nor sworn deceitfully, he shall receive the blessing of the Lord, and righteousness from the God of his salvation. This is the generation of them that seek him, that seek thy face, O Jacob. Lift up your heads, O ye gates, and be lifted up, ye everlasting doors, and the King of glory shall come in. Who is this King of glory? The Lord strong and mighty, the Lord mighty in battle. Lift up your heads, O ye gates, and be lifted up, ye everlasting doors, and the King of glory shall come in. Who is this King of glory? The Lord of hosts. He is the King of glory. The King of glory is his name. The King of glory, his title of fame. The King of glory, he ransomed me. The King of glory, his face I'll see. The King of glory, the sinner's friend. The King of glory is coming again. Coming again, coming again. The King of glory is coming again. The Word of the Living God. What an awesome book is this book that we call the Bible. Students, and this is the bulk of the program, and I know the staff and the faculty and some of the, there they are with us tonight, and they are through all the services. But students, listen very carefully. I have something special to say to you. The Bible is God's powerful, precious, perfect, pure, pontifical, plain message to you. God is speaking to you out of his Word. God has a plan, a pattern, a program, a purpose, and a prescription for your life. I would admonish you to shut out all other voices, because the only true voice to guide your life, to be the lamp, to be the light, to be the source of strength and encouragement and salvation and heaven and hope and all the rest, that comes right out of the Bible. Someone said the Bible searches a man's heart. It satisfies.